Bienvenidos. You're in the Afrosonic Taxi for another journey into music with African roots worldwide. I'm your driver, DJ K, and today we're on an Afro-Cuban trip. We started with singer Damero Cena, who embodies the spirit of Cuba, classically trained with a fiery soul. Next, a musician who's been spreading Cuban music across North America for decades, Tony Martinez, with his group, The Cuban Power.

coming to you from the studios of KPSQ LP in downtown Fayetteville, Arkansas. You're in the Afrosonic Taxi with your driver, DJ K, and today we're putting the spotlight on Cuba. We just heard Telmari, and before that, the group Bambaleo. Despite sanctions and economic hardships in their homeland, Cuban music is as strong as ever, both on the island and abroad. Next, one of the longest-running dance bands in the world, Los Van Van.

Cuban artists adding to the richness of the USA, the late Raul Malo, and before that, the Pedrito Martinez Group featuring Wynton Marsalis. Now back to the island with David Alvarez and his band Yugo Demonos.

0: Roberto Fonseca. And before that, Cuban music in Scotland with Salsa Celtica. You've been riding in the Afrosonic Taxi, where we break down borders with music and give you a soundtrack to move with light through troubling times. Until next time, may you persevere in your passions. And as always, stay in community with Community Radio. Now, Gente de Zona will take us home.
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0: Ajá. 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
1: Yes.
0: ¿Verdad? 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
1: Sí. If you like what you hear... Or even if you don't.
0: Okay.
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0: Ajá.
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0: Slash chingones. 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
1: 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Y también you can give a donation by calling 518-622-2598 and press number 2.
0: Okay.
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0: 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Hey, dinero, dinero.
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The show is produced at KMSU Studios in Mankato, Minnesota. 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And welcome to episode number 279 of the Poxy Podcast Show. Hope you're doing well out there, wherever you're listening from. I've got a bunch of great stuff to play for you over the next 2 hours, both new and old, so I'm not going to waste any time and just get right into it. The Twisted Teens just put out their second album of the year. It's called Florida Water Blues, and it's another stellar collection of songs. They've been receiving a decent amount of press for their unique blend of gritty garage, punk, blues, and country-tinged rock music, and it's all well-deserved in my opinion. A band that's just writing undeniably great songs that you can easily hear how they could reach a wider audience. From that new album, this is a song, Guided Thunder. Again, this is Twisted Teens.

de la nuit si nulle et du jour en feu. Des humains suffrages, des communs élans, là tu te dégages et voles selon. Puisque de vous seul, braise de satin,

Well, behind me, you're hearing an excerpt from the new Selected Instrumental Works release on the Blue Sank label from Bodif Songs. The long-running experimental, ambient, sort of melancholic folk-leaning project of Matthew Sweet from Ohio. No, not that Matthew Sweet behind the 90s hit Girlfriend, if you're thinking of that. Sort of lost track of Bodif Songs after those initial releases that Cranky put out in the mid-aughts, which I remember really getting into, and a fair amount of other stuff on Cranky during that time period. But I've been enjoying the ambience and the mostly piano-driven compositions on this new one. Good music just to put on and decompress to. And what you are hearing is the first parts of the side Et Sic In Infinitum. In Infinitum, excuse me. Piano and a certain dreamlike ambience also feature prominently on the new Delphine Dora release called La Lune that I played before this. Dora has actually had several albums come out this year, but this is the latest one. Just came out recently on the Minori label. And on 5 of the album's 9 tracks, she recites poems by various 19th century French poets, and the track that I played, the Eternité, included the poetry of Arthur Rimbaud. In front of that, you heard a track off of the debut full-length Helmets Off by the Hobnobs, a duo of Yael Decker, who's a singer in the Kittens, and Ari Van Vliet, a former singer and guitarist in Lewsburg. And I was a fan of Lewsburg's music, honestly not familiar with the Kittens' music, but after hearing the Hobnob song Dictionary on that Going Back to Sleep compilation that A Colorful Storm put out at the end of last year, I was really itching to hear more from them, and this new album on 12XU really delivers. I put it right up there, shoulder to shoulder with the Lewsburg stuff. Love the simplicity, the stripped-down quality of the songs and how their voices pair together and play off each other so well across just the entirety of this album. And, of course, the songs are just so sweet on the surface, but lyrically they explore much more emotionally complex subject matter. It's just an album I find like getting more out of with each listen, and the track that you heard was called My Condition. Just finished reading the new oral history book about the New Zealand greats, The Clean, by Richard Langston. It's called In the Dream Life, You Need a Rubber Soul. So, of course, I've been revisiting their back catalog pretty heavily of late. If you tuned into the weekly Freeform Freakout radio show last week, you would have heard me use my time to play a bunch of tracks from most of their more widely available albums and some of their other offshoot projects. But for the podcast, I thought I would play a track from their Oddities album, which was a collection of their very early recordings that they self-recorded between 1980 and 82. It initially came out as a cassette, but it's been reissued on different formats over the years, the most recent being this double LP edition that 540 Records put out. And I played the song Oddity from that one. Before that, you heard new music from the Southern Hemisphere, more from the Southern Hemisphere, I should add. The latest album from the Australian underground rock band, Eddie Current's Suppression Ring. They surprised a lot of people with the release of their new album, In Light of These Times, at the end of May, their first album in over 6 years. And they released it with none of the usual advance press buildup and all that. The album just came out and you could listen to it and buy it right away, which I appreciate that. Great album. I'm not well-versed in the entirety of their back catalog, but I will say I would put this right up there with the other proper full lengths that I've heard over the past 2 decades from them. And I played the track Hard to Be Moved from that album. Before that, played a track. It was called Kid from the new self-titled EP from the group Bullseye, who apparently have some roots here in Minnesota but are now based in New York City. And like their Ever Never label mates,
National Photo Committee's recent album. Bullseye has, I guess, a ragged rock power pop sound with little touches of jangle and twang. It sounds like something you should hear in a dimly lit corner bar. But definitely some echoes of the Birds and Big Star across the EP, but the guitar hooks and the vocal harmonies are just, you know, timeless rock music at the end of the day. Really solid EP from them. And again, kicking things off, another great little bit of twang in a band called the Twisted Teens, who put out, again, their second album, Florida Water Blues, and you heard Guided Thunder to start the show off. To start this next set of music off, I'm going to play a track from the latest album called Another Country by the San Francisco group Cindy. It's headed up by Karina Gill. This is her fifth album overall, not including some of the other demo releases and EP releases that they have out. I'm pretty sure I've played tracks from the majority of those releases on the show over the years. All of them, in fact. And the new album, pretty consistent with the slow and dreamy sound that they've come to be known for. One difference noted in the label blurb is that the band has now solidified around a consistent quartet lineup over the past few releases, which I know you can check them out on some tour dates in the months ahead, including a stretch in Japan in October. So here again is Cindy and the song Daytime.

What you're hearing here is an excerpt of the sidelong piece called How to Drink Gyokuro with a Casual Mind from the French experimental electronic artist Blaison. Brute Direct Disc put out that interesting collaboration between Super Mao, Prodelica, and Blaison last year, which was my introduction to this, I guess, sort of semi-anonymous artist. And they just co-released this proper self-titled solo album with the fellow French label Tans Processes. And this particular piece was reportedly recorded at the INAGRM Studios in Paris, legendary studio. And it seems to be carrying on that studio's long tradition of forward-thinking, intricately layered and pristinely recorded electronic music. And there's just something quite mysterious and captivating about both sides of this album. The other sidelong track being a bit more playful, perhaps, but overall a record I highly recommend checking out. Before this, you heard the track Dream from the latest release called Inner Beauty, from the Latvian avant vocalist Eleonora Campa. On this release, she is not singing traditional lyrical songs, but using her voice more as a meditative drone instrument, I'll say, processing and manipulating it in strange and unusual ways. And despite the different textures and sweeping electronic sounding textures that are happening, as far as I can tell, her voice is really the only instrument or sound source that's being used throughout this one. Played a track from the latest album from the minimalist post-punk duo CIA Debutante, who are known for their deadpan narrated vocal approach, more akin to the Shadow Ring in some respects, but musically, much more of an experimental electro or minimal wave unit. Really dialed in that sound on this latest album, Trespass, their fourth LP of theirs that the Silt Breeze label has put out. I play the song, it's called Flesh Microchip Repair, which I think is probably one of the standout tracks on the album. Played something from the 1980 album Algorithms from the French minimal wave group Charles de Gaulle, who maybe share some similarities with CIA Debutante, but who definitely were operating more in a punk new wave direction, as you heard on that song that I played called Modem. In front of that, you heard from a new release by Deathstar, a shoegazy, noisy electronic pop project started by Ivan Zeloto in San Francisco, but is now based in Barcelona. The album has some of that woozy, like center falling apart, abrasive My Bloody Valentine-like overload to it. Like you heard on that track that I played, it's called Dim Times. Other tracks are more ethereal, particularly the one that the artist Dania contributes her vocals to, who I know is based at least part-time in Barcelona. And if you're looking for any additional shoegaze bona fides for Deathstar, I'll note that Simon Scott of Slowdive mastered this album. Came out on School of the Arts. And then kicking things off, you heard a track from the new Cindy album, Another Country. There's a track called Daytime. To start this next set off, I'm going to play an excerpt from the Antwerp, Belgian-based acoustic guitar duo Die Flamza Primitiven. Really enjoyed the exploratory quality of their album that came out on Carbon Records last year. And they're back with this new live album that is co-released between Carbon again and the Belgian Drop-A-Disc label. I'm going to play a lengthy portion of the Oplichter's side, where they navigate through passages that I describe as being slightly percussive,
maybe vaguely bluegrass-like to more outright drone-oriented sounds. And the duo's interplay is just remarkably locked in and rather seamless throughout this one. So again, here is Die Flamme Primitiven.

Behind me, you're hearing KBD, who are the electroacoustic improv trio of Michael Kamade, Gabriel Beam, and Ryan Dome. And as you can tell, they are not playing your typical jazz or maybe even electroacoustic improv. Rather, they recorded this one at Big Ridge State Park in Maynardville, Tennessee, where they reportedly used the site and just the natural sounds surrounding the park as the instruments. For this new release of theirs out on Personal Archives, it's called Natura Sonus, and you are hearing an excerpt from the piece called Aqua from that one. For that, in a completely different vein, capping off a run of punk tracks in that set, you heard from Visual Learner, who are a really, really solid, raw, melodic punk band from Minneapolis. You heard the song In a Snare from their album called Greg that came out last summer, an album that was mixed by Jeff Burke. So I guess I may be continuing down that Marked Men Associated band path that I noted last episode. Though very, very loose, a loose association in this case, but musically, both bands very much cut from the same cloth. In front of that, you heard a track from The Rats, Fred and 2D Cole's first group, before they later would go on to form the legendary band Dead Moon. You heard the song Sacrifice. It was from The Rats' 1980 self-titled album, the first album that they actually made together. And Mississippi Records just repressed and reissued it in a slightly remastered version. But let's be honest, it still sounds pretty rough and ragged as ever in the best possible way, as all the Dead Moon stuff does as well. And Mississippi has done such a great job of keeping all those records in print and at an affordable price. The EPs of RP from Rudimentary Peni was also recently reissued by Seal Records out of the UK, the first time it's been officially reissued since the album came out on the Crass side label Corpus Christi back in the mid-80s, 1987, I believe it was, and I played the track Mice Race, which played it off of my copy, which of course is one of the gray area bootleg versions that have been in circulation over the years. But that track, though, it comes from the Farce EP side of the album, and I hold the material from that 1982 EP and their follow-up full-length Death Church in pretty high regard, a punk sound that still sounds fresh and blistering to my ears. For that, you heard a band with some British roots, but actually formed and played in Ottawa, Canada. In the late 70s, early 80s, it was the Bureaucrats and the song Grown Up Age. It was a B-side of their Feel the Pain single from 1980 is when it came out, but it appears on the Bloodstains Across Canada compilation, one of those unofficial rare punk comp series along the lines of Killed by Death that got into all sorts of regional and country-specific punk obscurities. For all that, I played a piece called Bear from a new collaborative album between the Montreal-based composer and performer Ida Toninato and violist, Jennifer Tyson. The compositions on this album reportedly began from little sonic postcards, they referred to them as little sonic recordings or bits and ideas that they were sending and exchanging during COVID lockdown. And they later further developed and expanded upon these pieces with production and synth contributions from Jason Sharp, who some may know through his several albums on Constellation Records, based in Montreal. But an interesting new record out on Ambiences Magnétiques, and the album is called Dream of Heat. And then we kicked off that set once again with Die Flamme Primitiven from that new live record, Brandstifters and Uplichters. And I put an excerpt of the Uplichters side of that one.
I'm going to play a couple more tracks from different duos to wrap up the show. The first from Fausto Magistral, the drone duo of Will Greyson, or Greyson and Duchamp. And I'll follow that up and take things to the very end with an excerpt from the electroacoustic, or I guess more almost sound art duo of Ryoko Okama and Anne F. Jacques. And then that will bring things to an end for this episode. If you'd like to check out the complete playlist, you can go to our website at freeformfreakout.com. There are links that will bring you to each of the releases played and where you can purchase either physical or digital copies. As always, I encourage you to support these artists and labels as much as you can. If you have any questions or comments, you can always get in touch with me at ffreakout@hotmail.com. I'll be back again in a couple of weeks with another new episode. Until then, thanks so much for listening. And here again is Fausto Magistral.

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4: 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I'm your host, Allison. This month's July, Peach Pasta Radio is really good. I feel like I say that every month, but this one really hits. So we're going to start off the night with the mid-remix throwback of Groove Armada's Love Theme.

I didn't do anything. That song just has an abrupt ending. Now we have a new one from Pig and Dan. This is Flying Through These Galaxies, which I've been playing nonstop since it came out. Love this song.

That was the Ross from Friends remix to I'm Summer by Zorro. And now we have a new one by Soulclap. This is No Doubt.

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But it was Fortet. And now we have Hail from Mali by Monkey Safari.

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one of my favorite songs by Royxop, Running to the Sea. That was the Dis Freak remix. And up next, we have Atlas by Trilucid.

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7: 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The following is a QST. The results of the World Radio Sport Team Championship are being reevaluated. A factor in a fatal air crash may have been government GPS jamming. And a father-son de-expedition team brings APRS to the unserved region surrounding Uzbekistan. All this and more as Amateur Radio Newsline report number 2544 comes your way right now.
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7: Our top story takes us to the UK, where the World Radio Sport Team Championship recently concluded. This high-profile amateur radio competition is now taking an unprecedented move. Organizers are calling the final results into question and are reevaluating competitors' logs. Jeremy Boot, G4NJH, has the details.
9: The WRTC Organizing Committee has announced that they've found discrepancies contained in competitors' log files from the event held in early July in the UK. Mark Haynes, M0DXR, Organising Committee Chairman, released a statement on the 27th of July saying that an emergency meeting had been held and the judging committee had been instructed to conduct a reanalysis of the logs, since the findings could affect the team's finishing positions. The statement appears on the event's website. Mark said, quote, "While we do not want this to take a long time, I have instructed that this must be a thorough and complete reanalysis to enable the results to reach a position of absolute conclusion," quote. He added, "WRTC has no place for foul play." He was not specific about what suspected actions are believed to have interfered with the results. Discussion threads on the WRTC's Group's IO reflector have said that pirated call signs affecting multipliers are among the elements being scrutinized. This is Jeremy Boot, G4NJH.
7: A world-class DXer who helped put some DXCC entities on the map has become a silent key. We hear more about him from Jason Daniels, VK2LAW.
10: Koyoshi Ken Mizuguchi, Juliet Alpha 1 Bravo Kilo, / Victor Papa 6 Bravo Kilo, was inducted into the CQDX Hall of Fame in 1987 in recognition of his many roles in advancing the challenges of DXing. His death on May 23rd of this year was recently reported. Ken's name was well known for both identifying and activating new DXCC entities, such as the Chesterfield Islands, Ducie Island, Swains Island, and the Marquesas. K Ken was also known for establishing the ARRL's DX Log Archive program, an effort to preserve paper logs from de-expeditions considered rare and significant. A leader in the ham radio community, he also had an impressive tenure as director of IARU Region 3. He served in that post from 1968 to 1975. Ken was 93. This is Jason Daniels, VK2LAW.
7: An active ham radio operator from Poland has set out with his son on a de-expedition that will take them through a region that includes Uzbekistan and Tajikistan. But they're also on a special mission to launch new APRS networks, as we hear from Jim Meachin, ZL2BHF.
2: While providing the gift of DX contacts to people hunting him and his 13-year-old son on the air, Derek SP9DLM will also be delivering something more. He will be establishing and launching the region's first APRS network, along with APRS LoRa gateways. Using the call signs UK/SP9DLM and UK/SN9GM, respectively, Derek and Greg S9GM will be calling QRZ through to the 15th of August. Derek told Newsline that he was surprised and pleased with Uzbekistan's approval of their license because it is something rare. Father and son have a busy agenda off the air too. Once they arrive in Tajikistan, Derek will connect with local radio amateurs and donate equipment to launch an APRS network. Derek told Newsline that he has worked elsewhere with local hams, providing donated equipment, often paid for from his own finances and with the help of donations. He said that his efforts have launched networks in countries where APRS did not previously exist: Georgia, Armenia, Azerbaijan, Kazakhstan, Kyrgyzstan, Sri Lanka, and Egypt. He wrote, quote, "I am involved in promoting APRS, and in particular APRS LoRa. In Poland, during the initial period of creating APRS LoRa network, I was responsible for launching approximately 70% of all gateways," end quote. He said the process began gradually and spontaneously, like a snowball effect. He said that now, with the growing availability of APRS, more hams can launch balloons with APRS trackers and not risk losing track of them anymore. This is Jim Meachin, ZL2BHF.
7: The home of the UK's largest radio telescope is facing shutdown after its funding was pulled for a major project. Jeremy Boot, G4NJH, explains.
9: The Jodrell Bank Observatory, which gathers data about the galaxy from seven radio telescopes across England, has lost government funding for the project and faces closure. The network, known as E-Merlin, is earmarked for shutdown following an announcement by UK Research and Innovation that it was ending financial support for the research and that all scientific work at Jodrell will be halted on the 1st of April 2028. The observatory in Cheshire has been home for 7 decades to the massive 76-metre Lovell radio telescope. Jodrell Bank has been a foremost figure among astronomy centres worldwide and was designated a World Heritage Site by UNESCO. This is Jeremy Boot, G4NJH.
7: The operators of the annual International Dog Day and International Cat Day special events are teaming up this year for a month-long combined activation starting on the 1st of August. Randy Sly, W4XJ, has the details.
5: 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In the spirit of friendship and the shared love of animals, they will be looking to raise awareness and hear one another's stories. The hams calling CQ are animal lovers themselves who know the power of rescue because many have been deeply involved in organized animal welfare efforts or have included a rescue dog or cat in their family. All operators will be on the HF bands using CW and single sideband to encourage conversational exchanges. Dog station call signs will include YL1DOG, GB4DOG, VU2MGS, DL0DOG, PD00DOG, and K0DOG. 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For operating details and information about award certificates, follow the links in the text version of this week's newscast at arnewsline.org. You can also visit the qrz.com page of YL1DOG. This is Randy Sly, W4XJ.
7: Many of us have experienced interference or even jamming, the kind that disrupt a QSO. U.S. military jamming, however, is being studied as the source of the fatal crash of a medical transport plane into a New Mexico mountain. Kent Peterson, KC0DGY, has the details.
11: Federal investigators are looking at the role that scheduled GPS interference testing at the White Sands Missile Range in New Mexico may have played into the deadly crash of a light medevac airplane, killing the two pilots and two nurses on board. The plane was en route to picking up a patient. 5 minutes before its crash into a mountain on May 14th, one of the pilots alerted an air traffic controller that they no longer had GPS signals. According to several media reports, an air traffic controller requested that the military cease its tests of GPS interference and that the military complied. But testing resumed after the controller learned that the pilot was able to complete the flight visually. A report in the IEEE Spectrum said that the preliminary findings do not state whether the air traffic controllers let the pilots know that the jamming had been halted or that it had been started up again. These findings were contained in a preliminary report released in June by the National Transportation Safety Board. Investigators do not expect to reach any final conclusions until next year. The U.S. Army site in New Mexico is known to conduct tests on spoofing and jamming systems, and that the U.S. Federal Aviation Administration confirmed to an IEEE investigative reporter that jamming was also a concern during incidents in 2021 that led to several close calls or aircraft flying off course in the region. This is Kent Peterson, KC0DGY.
7: Time for you to identify your station. We are the Amateur Radio News Line, heard on bulletin stations around the world, including the WR2ABA repeater of the Larkfield Amateur Radio Club in Huntington, New York, on Tuesdays at 8 p.m. local time.

0: The Zero Retries newsletter will host its second annual digital conference on Friday, October 16th, and is asking for submissions of technical papers to be published in the conference proceedings. Technical papers should deal with projects, techniques, or experiments that identified and solved problems. Authors submitting papers needn't be present at the conference to have their work published. The first day of the Zero Retries digital conference takes place on the opening day of Pacificon 2026. For more details about technical papers or the conference itself, visit the link that appears in the text version of this week's newscast at arnewsline.org. The raging wildfires in Spain appear to have spared the Deep Space Network station outside Madrid, as we learn from Dave Lee, M9TLB.
1: Following the evacuation of personnel from a Deep Space Network ground station imperiled by wildfires in Spain, NASA has announced that the site has avoided major damage. The site, known as the Madrid Deep Space Communications Complex, is run jointly by NASA and the European Space Agency. NASA's press secretary Bethany Stevens announced on social media that on July the 25th, antennas and buildings appeared to have been spared fire-related damage, which affected mainly vegetation and paved areas. The agencies will take more comprehensive looks later, as allowed by conditions. The site, west of Madrid, which has five 34-meter antennas and a 70-meter antenna, is one of three stations in the Deep Space Network. The others are near Canberra, Australia, and in Goldstone, California. Both of those sites were actively communicating with spacecraft as of July the 24th, but the antennas at the Madrid station are, for now, off the air. It was unclear when the antennas would be operational again. The cooperative nature of the three sites permitted the California station to pick up initial responsibility for communications before transferring that to the station in Australia. This is Dave Lee, M9TLB.
0: The trio of microsatellites described as fire towers in the sky have been launched. As planned, FireSat 1, 2, and 3 were launched on the 7th of July. The project is supported by the Earth Fire Alliance, and its goal is to track various types of wildfires across five continents. As reported earlier on Newsline, the satellites have received support from a $26 million grant from the Bezos Earth Fund and have the support of Google. The nonprofit Earth Fire Alliance is hoping to have enough satellites in place eventually so that every point on the planet will be seen every 20 minutes. A half dozen hams are making final preparations for their trip to a remote, uninhabited Russian archipelago in the Arctic Ocean and have secured permission for accommodation, as we hear from Jeremy Boot, G4NJH.
2: The RI-1FJL Russian de-expedition team to Franz Josef Land has announced that they have received permission from the management of the Ernst Krenkel Polar Observatory, allowing the six operators to stay at the base on Heise Island during their activation. Heise Island, IOTA EU-019, is the world's northernmost DXCC. The Franz Josef Land Archipelago is a glacial region about 870 kilometres or 540 miles from the North Pole. Reporting on the DX World website, team leader Vasily, R7AL, said that the group now expects to depart on the 7th of August with an estimated date of arrival on the island on the 15th. This is Jeremy Bucci for NJH.
0: In the world of DX, Aki JK1JXZ will be on the air as T2JK from Funafuti, Tuvalu, IOTA number OC015 until the 7th of August. He is looking to extend his stay until the 14th of August. Listen for him on 80 through 6 meters. Yon DL4XT is active holiday style as 4K stroke DL4XT from Azerbaijan through to the 8th of August. He is using sideband CW and FT8 on 20 through 10 meters. Sands VK4WXW is on the air from Willis Island, IOTA number OC007 from the Australian Bureau of Meteorology's Weather Monitoring Facility. He expects to be active until late October or early November. He also expects to become increasingly active with the callsign VK9WX using sideband and FT8 on 40, 20, 15, and 10 meters. Listen for Philip EA4NF, who will be active on FM low Earth orbit satellites from the Bahamas using the call sign C6AUB from the 19th through to the 23rd of August. He will be operating in full duplex mode. For more operating details and QSL information for any of these stations, please visit their pages on QRZ.com. We end this week's newscast by introducing you to the co-hosts of a YouTube channel that focuses on ham radio and ham radio life and is enjoying a rapidly growing international audience. Ralph Squillaci, KK6ITB, tells us their secret ingredient.
3: 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For one thing, the friends who have remained close since their Chicago high school years in the 1960s have their individual voices and their definite views. For another thing, they have ham radio perspectives because that's the name of the YouTube channel they co-host. The heart, the humor, and even the humility they bring to the task has been attracting about 2,000 new subscribers a month. Like most hams, Tom and Quinn are always investigating what makes things work. And so they look inside the culture of amateur radio. And yes, we do have a culture. Their lively podcasts have explored the evolution of ham fests and even the history of DXing, taking a somewhat anthropological view of DXers themselves as the hunters and gatherers of HF. Their positive approach extends to their viewers, who are invited to pose questions about antennas, grounding issues, and even QSL cards. Viewers are also encouraged to send in funny or even embarrassing stories to match the ones they hear in the show. Quinn told Newsline during a recent video interview, quote, "We are role models in what it means to have friends in the hobby," end quote. The show's goal is to restore the personal element and humanity that was stripped from so many of our lives during the isolating years of the pandemic. Even as they laugh together, they're also solving problems together, or trying to. They both told Newsline, quote, "We are friends no matter what," end quote. As to the question of what makes things work, well, they may have figured that out after all. This is Ralph Squillaci, KK6ITB.
0: 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listeners, that's all from the Amateur Radio Newsline. We remind our listeners that Amateur Radio Newsline is an all-volunteer nonprofit organization that incurs expenses for its continued operation. 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For now, with Karen Eve Murray, KD2GUT at the news desk in New York, and our news team worldwide, I'm Neil Rapp, WB9VPG in Union, Kentucky, saying 7-3, and as always, we thank you for listening. Amateur Radio Newsline is copyright 2026. Amateur Radio Newsline retains ownership of its material even when retransmitted elsewhere. 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
6: I'm John Ross, KDIDJ, and this is the ARRL Audio News for Friday, July 31st, 2026. The ARRL Board of Directors met in Windsor, Connecticut for its second meeting on Friday, July 17th, 2026. A member bulletin was emailed to all ARRL members, including these highlights. The Herbert V. Ackerberg Award for Outstanding Service to Emergency Communications was established, recognizing exceptional dedication by ARES groups or individuals to providing emergency communication services and significant contributions to helping their fellow citizens during times of crisis. To encourage greater participation by affiliated clubs, the ARRL Club Commission Program, a new guideline membership form will be created to allow new and renewing members to select participating clubs to receive credit for their ARRL membership. The board approved a proposal calling for the CEO to survey members in the Southeastern and Delta Divisions to gauge support for moving the Alabama section into the Delta Division. Members of the Alabama section will receive their survey invitation by postal mail to ensure broad participation. The board also approved revisions to the ARRL Amateur Radio Legal Defense and Assistance Committee guidelines, including increasing funding limits to better reflect current legal costs while continuing to support this important member benefit. ARLDAC has provided legal assistance to multiple amateurs in the nature of research and legal brief opinions written by counsel, up and to including direct financial support to fund legal costs in select situations. The board also authorized headquarters staff to work with the Mount Diablo Amateur Radio Club of California to host the ARRL National Convention in conjunction with Pacificon in October of 2028. Pacificon annually hosts the ARRL Pacific Division Convention in San Ramon, California. You can read all of the meeting highlights in the member bulletin. The complete minutes of the 2026 second meeting of the ARRL Board of Directors will be available soon on the ARRL website. On July 21st, 2026, ARRL Maine Section Manager Phil Duggan, N1EP, announced that he was retiring and retooling. So after almost a month, how's that retooling going? Well, I'm trying to shed some, but not all, of my ham radio responsibilities, he told the ARRL letter. It helps to make way for new leadership and new ideas. Duggan said his time now is filled with many visits from family, working on computer programming, traveling, and trying new radios. He served as ARRL Maine Section Manager from December 2021 through June 2026. Would there be a retry after the retooling is completed? Well, I might give it another try, he said, and I wouldn't rule it out, he added too. For 30 years, Duggan has served as a club president, county ARES emergency coordinator, Maine section emergency coordinator, and net control station for NTS and ARES nets. Duggan has also influenced and supported Maine YLs. As Maine's ARRL section manager, Phil officially established an assistant section manager position to promote and support Maine's YLs and women interested in amateur radio, said Joan Hildreth, W1DLC, director of the Women's Radio Operators of Maine. Phil has been available to the Women Radio Operators of Maine group and has supported the women's newly created Facebook page. As a veteran, he retired from the U.S. Navy in 1996 as a chief petty officer, after which he began to pursue his longtime interest in amateur radio and electronics. And special thanks to Marion Mason, W1GRL, for information contained in this story. A silent key to report this week, John E. Portune, W6NBC of Santa Maria, California, passed away on July 6, 2026. He was 88 years old. Portune, a prolific author and antenna designer, was a longtime member of ARRL and contributed to QST and On the Air magazine. He won the QST Cover Plaque Award several times and in recent years had become the primary contributor to the Project Build feature on the Air magazine, sometimes on his own, sometimes with his writing partner Jim Bailey, W6OEK. Portune was a member of the Satellite Amateur Radio Club, W6AB, in California. We will miss John dearly, said Club President Roy Duggar, KD6R. From the regular breakfast gatherings with fellow hams to his monthly projects and presentations on anything from antenna systems to steam calliopes, he brought us along for his continual journey of learning and joy of sharing. The club, thank you, Jim, W6OEK, continues to support his website to preserve his legacy at www.w6nbc.com. Portune is survived by his wife, Rebecca Humes, K6OEB, and three children and 12 grandchildren. The 2026 National Scout Jamboree is underway at the Summit Bechtel Reserve in West Virginia until July 31st. At this event, held every 4 years, scouts from across the country gather for high adventure activities, skill building community, and amateur radio. During the jamboree, licensed scouts are actively using demonstration station K2BSA. The station is operating on local VHF and UHF frequencies and on-site repeaters in both FM and digital modes. The K2BSA nightly net is at 1900 on the 2-meter FM repeater, and all of the frequencies and additional information can be found online at 2026 National Scout Jamboree. Amateur radio operators will be busy in August chasing QSOs from lighthouses near and far. The U.S. National Lighthouse Day, unofficially held on August 7th, is celebrated to honor the historic and cultural significance of lighthouses across the United States. This year, the event will be August 8th through 9th, 2026. International Lighthouse Weekend, ILLW, is normally held on the third full weekend in August and will be held August 15th and 16th. And in Britain, the Association of Lighthouse Keepers, ALK, conducts International Lighthouse Heritage Weekend on the same weekend as the ILLW does in August. And there is a list of frequencies that you can monitor all of the Lighthouse Contact events. That's available to you at ARRL.org. And during August, QSOs could sound like cats and dogs. An international group of operators from Latvia, the United Kingdom, the United States, Netherlands, India, and Germany will be on the air throughout the month in a mutual celebration of International Cat Day and International Dog Day. Officially, International Dog Day is the U.S. National Dog Day, and that's August 26th every year. International Cat Day is August 8th. The combined special event stations will be active August 1st through the 31st, 2026, to call attention to the needs of abandoned, abused, and homeless pets around the world. And in the United States, a team of operators will be on the air as K0DOG, operating throughout the country at different times. And cat stations will be calling as well, CQ, DL0CAT, and B4CAT, and DA0CAT-T. All operations will be on the HF bands using CW and single sidebands. Two websites with additional information are dogdayradio.org and catdayradio.org. You can find more information at those websites. Here's a club update reminder. In an effort to maintain updated ARRL-affiliated club records, we are urging radio clubs to complete the required annual affiliated club review now. The annual review requires nothing more than reviewing club information such as club email addresses and contact information. Clubs should also test their listed email to ensure it is accurate and working. We often hear from prospective members and particularly new hams who cite instances of inaccurate club information. Clubs that do not complete an annual review will be moved to an inactive status. Information on how to complete your club update is found at www.arrl.club/club-update, and clubs requiring additional assistance can email clubs@arrl.org. ARRL extends our thanks to so many radio clubs who have gone the extra mile during this ARRL year of the club. Bruce Page, KK5DO, is here now with this week's AMSAT report. Bruce?
7: Thanks, John. The Amateur Radio Newsline Young Ham of the Year Award program is co-sponsored by Amateur Radio Newsline, along with Yaesu USA, CQ Publishing, Heil Sound Limited, and Radio Ways. The award was created in 1986 by Amateur Radio Newsline founder Bill Pasternak, WA6ITF. This year's winner for Young Ham of the Year Award goes to Karsten Glassbrenner, KQ4SJM. Karsten is 14 years old and has been a ham for 3 years. He currently holds a general class license and is the son of AMSAT President Drew Glassbrenner, KO4MA. Karsten was quite surprised when he learned that he had been selected as this year's recipient. Karsten said he was pretty nervous making his first satellite contact as he had not yet mastered aiming the antenna. Now he's a regular ham app making satellite contacts and has built a CubeSat sim to demonstrate how satellites work. Karsten has been a speaker at Hamcation and the Dayton Hamvention. He started the Students on the Air Days on satellite. He will receive his award at the Huntsville Hamfest on Saturday, August 22nd. This is Bruce Page, KK5DO. Back to you, John.
6: And thanks, Bruce, for that report. Just ahead in radio sport this week, on August 1st, the European HF Championship, that's CW and phone. August 1st and 2nd, the North America QSO Party, that's CW. August 1st and 2nd as well, the ARRL 222 MHz and up distance contest, that's CW phone and digital. And remember to visit the ARRL contest calendar for more events and information. Upcoming ARRL conventions and major events on August 1st, the ARRL Maine State Convention, that's in Augusta, Maine. August 7th and 8th, it's the Shreveport-Bossier Ham Fest, hosting the ARRL Delta Division Convention, that's in Shreveport, Louisiana. And don't forget to search the ARRL Ham Fest and Convention database to find your more events in your area. The following America 250 WNAW portable activations begins at 0007 on Wednesdays and ends at 2359 Zulu on Tuesdays. That's 7 days total for each activation. And here are the current activations. July 29th, Minnesota, WNAW/0 with the host AE0BC. Also on July 29th, Wyoming, WNAW/7, the host there, WY7AA. August 5th, Iowa, WNAW/0 with the host WB0GAG. August 5th as well, New Jersey, WNAW/2, NP4H is the host there. And August 5th, Louisiana, WNAW/5 with the host N5YS. 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And finally this week, thanks to the Crescent City Amateur Radio Group in New Orleans, Louisiana, for airing the ARRL audio news on their repeaters. 7-3.
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14: 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World of Radio is a listener-supported public service program about communications around the world, primarily shortwave, on this edition recorded July 30th, 2026. Africa, Armenia, Bonaire, Botswana, Brazil, Cambodia, Cuba, Europe, France, Iran, Japan, Korea North, Luxembourg, Mexico, Oklahoma, Philippines, Thailand, UK, USA, and the propagation outlook. Standard disclaimer. Here's an article from The Economist via David Cole, dated July 23rd. Why young Africans still listen to the radio. It's cheap, easy, and needs no mobile data. In recent years, social media have galvanized angry young people protesting against governments from Kenya to Madagascar. Yet around 60% of people in cities and in the countryside still listen to news on the radio multiple times a week, according to Afrobarometer. Even young people do so. Some 55% of Africans aged between 18 and 35 say they regularly get their news from the radio, just a little less than the 58% who cite social media as their main source. And following Ghana and Senegal, Kenya is trialing DAB radio, which compresses radio waves into digital data to make room for more stations, that is, somewhere in the VHF range. Armenia, since July, Transworld Radio has ceased broadcasting in Ukrainian via its transmitter in Gavar on 1377 kHz. The station told me they have no plans to return to the air, says Viktor Tsikhanovich in Kerch-Russia via RusDX. Kai Luzvich in Germany replies he's talking about 60 minutes of Ukrainian only, not about the 90 minutes of Farsi, the 45 minutes of Central Asia programming, and not about the 150 minutes of Arabic that went out separately on 1350 kilohertz. So don't jump to conclusions that these went away as well as posted on the X platform. But it would not hurt to check if TWR in Estonia is still broadcasting Russian programming on 1035 kHz. Bonaire, Sean Kutsko, KX9X via IRCA says, my friend Scott, W4PA, recently moved to Bonaire. He told me there's a new low-power AM station on the island. Just started up as of July 26. It's Radio Bonaire, 24/7 with 400 watts on 1530 kHz. Primarily as an emergency info station during hurricanes. They also broadcast music run by a team of volunteers. Spearheaded by Paul, PJ4, SON, more info at... Boy-

way, von Vranken explained that the facility forms part of the U.S. Embassy's operations in Botswana and falls under the U.S. AGM, or formerly known as Voice of America. My understanding is that while broadcasting activities have effectively been suspended, he said the operational capacity of the facility remains intact. It continues to employ approximately 40 people, including technical staff and contracted security personnel. He recently visited the facility and confirmed it remains fully operational. He says, I cannot comment on whether they broadcast or what kind of messages they do or do not transmit. Well, so far, shortwave listeners have only been reporting musical tests for Botswana. Here's a Brazilian pirate station I've not seen reported for quite a while. Kunofi Grim says, on 9290 kHz, Rádio Araucária, in Portuguese, heard July 13th, at 1610 to 1620 UT, with a song in Gaúcho style and an ID. It was only S4 for him. It's spelled Araucaria. Ron Howard in California reports, Radio Free Asia, 11885 via Taiwan, with an ID in English and then into Khmer, July 30th at only 1230 to 1245 UT. But several minutes into the programming, there was a start of siren jamming. He says, I'm only familiar with this type of jamming from Vietnam. After 1245, the jamming was heard in the clear, still going by 1255. So did the Cambodian government ask Vietnam to jam RFA for them? It may be recalled that back in 2017, Radio Free Asia closed their Cambodia office after 20 years. Radio Havana, Cuba, Resurrection. Tony Pavick in Hope, B.C. reports on July 30th, it returned from the dead, logged on 6,000 kHz at 0230 UT, with English. You'll have to listen carefully as the signal was poor and modulation muddy. But you could distinctly hear the piano music at sign-on and Ed Newman saying Radio Havana, Cuba. No other frequencies noted. Cubanon about monitoring Radio Marti on medium wave 1180. Harry S. of Atlanta, Georgia says, I was in Sanibel Island late June and early July, vacationing in the Fort Myers, Florida area. I was hearing Radio Marti as early as 23 UT. The multiple Radio Rebelde transmitters piled up is present, overwhelming Radio Marti quite easily. Very hard to hear and pick out Marti because of all the Rebelde transmitters are not time synchronous, some being off by as much as 10 seconds or more. So it's quite a hot mess as sunset nears. Mel Eliezer, K4MNE, who I believe used to work at the Marti transmitter site, says it has a fixed directional signal pointed at Cuba. It would be very hard to change direction of Radio Marti's signal. It's not just a low but an extended cardioid pattern pointed at the middle of the island of Cuba, covering almost everything on the Cuban island, with nothing going north of Marathon, Florida. It's 100 kilowatts into four differential antenna arrays. Filed under Europe, if not Holland or Netherlands, this notice from FRS Holland, Free Radio Service Holland, about their annual summer splash. Sunday broadcasts on July 26th, August 2nd and 9th, 3 weeks in a row, between 19 and 21 UT. A great variety of music and topics on 7700, 6400 and 7400 kHz, this time not on 5800 or 9300. Another yacht race from France to Azores started July 22nd, thanks to Alan Pennington in the British DX Club, who discovered it. It began 22 July. Not clear how long it will take, but on following days, there have been weather broadcasts at 15 UT as before from Issoudun, France, on 17545. Also parallel to 7340 at first, although they apparently dropped that frequency later. The weather info is in French and English, but during the French, you'll frequently hear the words November and whiskey for N and W, north and west, when they're citing geographical coordinates. It opens with some familiar dramatic music, as we've heard before,

0: Andy Reid says it's from Pirates of the Caribbean. It may stay on for the entire hour with some music fill or turn off earlier. Alan Pennington says it is called Mini Atlantique. Following up last week's report that Iranian jamming of clandestine broadcast had ceased as of July 18th, leading to speculation that the jamming transmitters may have been destroyed by U.S. bombing. Well, it resumed. Alan Holder on the Isle of Wight says it's back on as of the 27th. Served on Radio 4 Dog, 5860, 7460, 9360, 12040, all jammed at 1745. However, Iran International is 15730, Radio Payam on 15615 and 9300 at that time were still in the clear. He says, obviously, power supply to the jammers has now been restored, and they were not destroyed by any of the recent airstrikes on the country's infrastructure. Stephen C. Wood on Cape Cod says on July 27th, 15615 Radio Payam, clear signal, no jamming at 1906. However, a series of short announcements and piano tunes. It didn't really seem to be any type of programming, just continuous announcements. In remotes, Wolfgang Büschel was also monitoring significant frequencies in the morning of July 28th and also found that Iran broadcasts from the Sirjan site were on the air on certain frequencies at that time, at 0840 9359.99. At 845, 12070.052. And the Arabic service at 0905 on 15430.11. In the British DX Club, Bill McDavitt says, Khabare Khosk Radio, which means Good News Radio, has a 30-minute program via Bible Voice Broadcasting, BVV, through the facilities of Sofia, Bulgaria, on 9400 every Thursday and Friday, at 18 to 1830 UT in Farsi. That is spelled K-H-A-B-A-R-E-K-H-O-S-K. Japan and Korea North Non. Shokaze was launched in 2005 from NHK's Yamata station since 2007 with nightly or early morning programs with family messages and info to abductees and others possibly held in North Korea. It aims for discreet listening by this scheduling. Until recently, it used two frequencies simultaneously for redundancy against North Korean jamming, but now three of the five daily broadcast slots run on only one frequency, making them vulnerable to interference. Japan has reduced its shortwave transmitters from 11 in 1992 to just five today. Capacity issues arose after adding broadcasts for the Middle East. Some relief came in July for two slots, but the problem persists for the others. Japan officially recognizes 17 abduction victims. Five returned in 2002, while the fate of the other 12 remains unresolved. There are also other suspected cases. This, of course, is about Shokaze, also Furosato no Kaze. Hiroshi's blog, as of July 29th, says for the 13 UT broadcast, Shokaze, the two frequencies are very strong, no jamming detected on either, 6040 and 6165. It appears there is no jamming. On Wednesdays, both the first and second halves are English language broadcasts. Max Heidel in Houston says the Kaze stations were at least partially using transmitters in Uzbekistan and Taiwan. And a July 27th story in the Japan Times says the support group pays NHK up to 4 mega yen in monthly fees related to this broadcasting. Quite a controversy in Luxembourg. From Das Wort, July 22nd, in translation via Mike Barraclough. RTL's parent company plans to demolish and dismantle the three antennas of the former Jungmünster transmitter site this autumn. A landmark disappears after almost a century. The three 215-meter-high steel masts have stood on the Lensterberg Hill above the Baroque Church and the Town Hall since 1932. In its early days, the transmitter was one of the most powerful long waves in Europe. It operated continuously until 1974, and then was a backup until finally shut down in 2023. RTL says the three towers are no longer needed, and dismantling is planned to be carried out by controlled demolition, a firm date not yet set. The municipality of Jungnitzer had little room for maneuver. The antennas were not listed as historical monuments. Therefore, the mayor approved the corresponding request, confirming Tom Weber, alderman of the municipality of Jungnitzer. The permit is now valid for 2 years. According to the mayor, only the upper part of the mast will be demolished by explosives. The lower part, accessible by machinery, will be dismantled with conventional methods. In April 2025, a teenager climbed one of the three pylons without safety equipment, triggering a large-scale rescue operation. This incident may have led RTL to view the three towers solely as a safety hazard. Via international vacuum internet, medium, high, and very high frequencies, World Radio 2358, a non-commercial service, as is our website, worldofradio.com. 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Box 1684, ENID OK, 73702. He says, thanks for your dedication to our hobby. One may also contribute via PayPal, not necessarily in U.S. funds, too. 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Mexico, Terry Kruger in Northwest Florida, was pleased to pick up a medium wave station in Mexicali, XEMBC on 1190, almost on the other side of the continent, July 26th at 0900 UT. There was a canned ID, seemed to say 2500 watts, but must be more powerful than that to reach him, he thinks. And there's another one in the way, XECT in Monterey on 1190, which is normally dominant for him. Terry Kruger was also able to pick up the local CB Pirate in Enid I mentioned last week, just below 27185. At that time it was relaying Air 1, 91.1 in Enid, but you never know which station they'll be relaying. He says he heard it on the 26th of July at 1835 UT. Since then I've heard it relaying 105.5, which is a translator for K-Love. Also, relaying KGWA Talk Radio from 100.9, or KXLS from 95.7. But if it's an Enid station you hear on 27185, it's probably this CB Pirate. Via Mike Cooper, a tender notice from SAM.gov. U.S. Agency for Global Media, BBG, has invited tenders for Philippines TS components used in BBC-type shortwave transmitters, PHT 4 to 12, including PA tube sockets and its tuning elements. These items are required for replacement. And then there's the Thailand Relay Station, which has not been completely closed down, from Hiroshi's blog via Roger in Germany. Signals from Thailand coming in clearly again on July 23rd. They're only on Tuesdays and Thursdays with directional beams. 17880 and 21550 are aimed 30 degrees toward the Korean Peninsula. They're the strongest in Japan, of course. There are no spoken announcements, only music is played. From HFCC, here is the schedule, including for other targets. At 01 to 02, 15 to 05 to Afghanistan, Iran, and South Asia. 2 to 3, 15 to 80, the same. 03 to 4, 17 780. 272 degrees to South Asia. 4 to 5, 17 880. And 5 to 6, 21 550 to East Asia. And 06 to 630, 11 575 for Philippines and the South Pacific. And at 630 to 7, 7390, 54 degrees toward Indochina. Via Mike Cooper, The Sound of Soft Power, which aired on BBC Radio 4 in May, is getting an airing on BBC World Service the weekend of August 1st and 2nd. The schedule is rather complicated depending on the target area, but the news stream for Europe, Mideast, UK, North and Central America, and news on Internet, Saturday, August 1st at 18:06, and Sunday the 2nd at 11:06, GMT. also on American public media relays at those times. It's about the history of shortwave broadcasting with lots of archived recordings featuring Thomas Witherspoon, creator of the Shortwave Radio Audio Archive, and Sir John Tusa, managing director of BBC World Service from 1986 to 1992, including recordings also from Paul Watson, Greg Shume, Mark Hurst, Tom Gavaris, and Keith Barone. And Mike Barraclough says the BBC World Service site says it will then be available as a podcast for international listeners, as it's being broadcast as an episode from BBC World Service, the documentary series. Chris Smolinski refers to the website weather.gov that comments were being solicited through July 13th on proposed discontinuation of HF radio fax broadcasts from KVM 70 in Honolulu, Hawaii, NMF in Boston, Mass., NOJ in Kodiak, Alaska, NMG in New Orleans, and NMC in Point Reyes, California. Although the deadline has passed, he says, you might want to mention you just found out about this, and their outreach efforts to gauge interest in the fax transmissions may have been insufficient, but be polite. Their email address is marine.weather@noaa.gov. On July 30th, there was a confirmation hearing at the Senate Foreign Relations Committee for Sarah Rogers, appointed to be CEO of the U.S. Agency for Global Media. You might want to look up a rather unfavorable long article about her at politico.com, which, among other things, says, as Undersecretary of State for Public Diplomacy, her job is not primarily to talk to ambassadors or officials, but to put the case directly to citizens of other countries. Since taking office in October, Rogers has brought her message directly to European audiences through speaking appearances and on social media. Often her interventions aggravate the scar lines that many Europeans think should distinguish free speech from racism and science from conspiracy. Her approach has drawn sharp criticism from European officials who warn that her confrontational style risks alienating her country's allies. It has also caused unease among U.S. officials and even some supporters who are unsettled by her Europe baiting. Guy Lutfisch in Germany says, no one has to wish for VOA remaining silenced and forgotten, because the other scenario would be Sarah Rogers putting it into her use, a revived German service under the auspices of this well-known AFD supporter. It does not need much fantasy to imagine how it would look. Mike Cooper sees on the USAGM website, Idrissa Fall, longtime senior editor for VOA's French to Africa service, died Friday, July 24th at age 72 in Arlington, Virginia. He was born in Senegal and moved to U.S. in 1992, where he began working for VOA. He retired in 2024. Fall was awarded the David Burke Distinguished Journalism Award in two consecutive years for his coverage in reporting from Mali and the Central African Republic. Kim Andrew Elliott comments, fortunately, the VOAnews.com zombie website is still sufficiently functional to on-pass his bios. VOA French to Africa was a big deal in Africa. It will be missed more than the present administration is capable of understanding. About World of Radio scheduling, our Saturday, July 25th broadcast at 22:30 on WRMI was replaced by something else, but supposedly it's a monthly program, so perhaps we'll be back there for the other weeks. That's on 15770 and 17790. I ran across America at 2:50 due diligence at an unexpected time on WRMI, Monday the 27th at 23 on 9455. So I've looked up their entire schedule and see it now has 9 frequency hours per week. Here they are, assuming this is up to date. UT Saturday at midnight on 9455. Sunday at midnight on 9395 and 5050. Monday at 09 on 7780. Monday at 11 on 15770. Monday at 23 on 9455 and repeated the following hour. UT Tuesday at midnight on 9455 and 5050, and finally Tuesday at 0500 on 5850. From the WFMT website, July 24th, we are sad to learn that Bill McLaughlin, exploring music host and champion of classical music, has died. For more than two decades, McLaughlin's voice was synonymous with curiosity, storytelling, and musical discovery.
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3: Sono lieto di poter rievocare in poche parole le esperienze delle prime trasmissioni radiotelegrafiche a grandi distanze da me felicemente eseguite attraverso l'Oceano Atlantico il 12 dicembre 1901. 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
5: I'm Salima Hamrani, and on today's Making Contact,
6: a dire new report out from the United Nations. It's about the state of the Earth's climate.
7: And I'm Jessica Partnow, joining as a co-host on today's show. And we're talking about a possible solution to the very scary situation our planet is in.
6: Yeah, the organization says urgent action needs to be taken now to prevent a catastrophe.
5: And as this year has proven, we're reaching a tipping point in global warming. And some people think it's time to start using a controversial new technology called geoengineering to stall climate change and maybe even stop it completely.
8: We believe we could slow global warming by as much as a decade before it reached 2 degrees centigrade.
7: It sounds like a brilliant solution to all of our problems. But a lot of indigenous communities and some climate scientists are not so sure.
9: If there's anything we should have learned from the experience of anthropogenic climate change, it is that large-scale human interventions in Earth's ecosystems can have unforeseen dangerous consequences.
5: So what exactly is geoengineering?
7: And why is it so controversial?
5: All that and more coming up. Welcome to Making Contact, and Jessica, thank you for joining me today. We don't usually have you on as a co-host, and I was wondering if you could share why you wanted to join, why this topic was so interesting to you.
7: Yeah, well, thank you so much for inviting me to join you this week. And I think that the state the world is in right now just personally feels really scary to me. And I'm feeling an increasing sense of urgency about what we can do about climate change.
5: Yeah, it's been really frightening to watch the world's climate get extremely out of balance this year. Just record temperatures across the globe, heat waves in the ocean, devastating hurricanes, fires. I mean, it's been very difficult to maintain a sense of hope.
7: Yeah, I mean, heat waves in the ocean? I think for most of my life, climate change has been this bad thing, but that it was coming someday in the future. But now it is really, really happening, and people are really dying.
5: Yeah, you're right. You know, I heard that over 61,000 deaths in Europe last year could maybe be attributed to the heat waves in the summer. Over 61,000.
7: Right. And that's in Europe. In the global south, it is definitely worse. And there's this 1.5 degrees thing. So many countries have signed on to this idea that, you know, if we avoid letting global temperatures rise 1.5 degrees Celsius over pre-industrial levels, that sort of like, what we have to do. But basically, no one is sticking to their promises about that. But okay, Salima, I don't think we want to like just scare our audience on the show.
5: Yeah, sorry. We don't want to just terrify you.
7: So we want to look at some possible solutions too.
5: Yeah. And you know, on that topic, climate change and solutions, some solutions are good ones and some are what we call false solutions. And I think we have to be able to critically understand the difference and not fall into the trap of false solutions. So here's a new idea, a response to climate change that's been coming up more and more.
10: We leave ourselves no choice but to do some kind of geoengineering.
11: As a result, some of them now support controversial technologies that could blunt the Earth's rising temperatures, broadly known as geoengineering.
5: Geoengineering. So this solution to climate change is a pretty attractive concept, and I actually didn't know much about it before I started working on this piece. And Jessica, I'm wondering if you've heard of geoengineering before?
7: Yeah, I think it's like when you manipulate the environment to do something good, right? Like, okay, I don't know, building an ice wall to help keep a glacier from melting.
5: Yeah, you're exactly right.
9: So what geoengineering is, it's interventions that serve to make the physical manifestations of climate change lessen.
5: Okay, so that's Basav Sen.
9: I'm the climate policy director at the Institute for Policy Studies.
5: And I got to talk to Basav Sen a little bit about geoengineering, and he really helped me understand what it is and the different varieties.
7: Right. I've heard of ideas that are trying to reflect the energy of the sun back into space.
5: Yeah. Scientists call that solar geoengineering or solar radiation management, and it probably has the most variations.
7: So how do you reflect solar radiation away from the Earth?
5: Well, you could, and this is really an idea, by the way, install giant mirrors in space.
9: To prevent the radiation from even entering the Earth's atmosphere to begin with. Another idea that has been proposed is something called marine cloud brightening, which is to make the upper surfaces of clouds reflective to reflect solar radiation before it reaches the surface of the Earth.
5: But there are other ideas. Instead of reflecting solar energy away from the Earth, you could also decrease the amount of carbon in the atmosphere. For example, you could try to fertilize the ocean.
9: To make them absorb more CO2. And even carbon capture and storage and something called direct air capture, sucking carbon dioxide out of the atmosphere or out of a smokestack and then burying it in the ground.
7: Ooh, and I've also heard about weather modification.
5: Yeah, that's a good one, where you seed clouds to help bring more rain.
7: Yeah, or things like spraying sulfur dioxide into the atmosphere to make the sky darker and reflect the solar energy away.
5: Yeah, that's another popular one. And we can't really go into all the different types in detail, but I wanted to sort of zone in on one specific idea that's being tested right now. And it falls under that solar engineering category. And I thought it would be a good way for us to see what a real-life geoengineering technology looks like. And so this technology is called the Arctic Ice Project. And I actually talked to somebody on the board for the Arctic Ice Project. His name is Steven Zornitzer. Here's how we explain what the Arctic Ice Project is.
8: So this is a methodology that was developed by Dr. Leslie Field a number of years ago. And it uses the principle of surface reflectivity, also called albedo. And it uses hollow glass microspheres, very small microspheres that are highly reflective. It looks like white sand. They're hollow. They float. They're what's called hydrophilic, which means when they come in contact with water of any sort, they stick to the water.
5: So basically, they've developed these very reflective tiny silicon beads, and they put the glass beads onto the ice because they want to slow down the amount of ice melt in the summer.
8: In the summertime, when the sun shines 24/7 in the Arctic, most of the ice, now that global warming has advanced to where it is, most of the ice melts, particularly the young ice, the ice that's only 1 or 2 years old. Older ice, which is much, much thicker, persists during the summer in many areas of the Arctic, but even the older ice is diminishing very rapidly.
5: What they're suggesting is to cover that young ice, what's called grease ice, because it's kind of slushy, with those reflective silicon balls before it hardens in the winter so that in the next summer, more sun is reflected off the ice and less of it melts.
8: So our goal is to cover this grease ice in certain strategic areas of the Arctic, areas that we believe serve as nurseries for the formation of ice and the distribution of ice throughout much larger regions of the Arctic.
7: Ice nurseries? Okay, now I'm just thinking about little baby glaciers in bassinets. But I think this is making sense. He's saying that white ice reflects more energy back out into space, making the planet cooler, but dark water absorbs that heat and makes the Earth hotter.
8: Arctic Ocean waters absorb a huge amount of solar energy, which is why the Arctic is warming 3 to 4 times faster than the rest of the planet. It's because of this phenomenon called Arctic amplification, where huge amounts of solar energy is being absorbed by those dark Arctic Ocean waters.
7: Like wearing dark clothes in the sun and getting really hot versus wearing all white, which would keep you cool.
5: Right, that's a great analogy.
7: So if they put these microspheres in the ice, that will make more white surface area. And theoretically, if they can increase the amount of ice that lasts through the summer, they can decrease the amount of heat absorbed by the Arctic waters.
5: Exactly.
8: So by doing so, our modeling studies suggest that we can actually begin to cool the Arctic and thereby cool the rest of the planet. In an optimal situation, if everything worked perfectly, we believe we could slow global warming by as much as a decade before it reached 2 degrees centigrade.
7: I mean, this seems like a pretty good idea. Use something that seems pretty natural to just nudge the rate of climate change a little bit slower. It's not like we're introducing invasive species or clear-cutting old-growth forests or making dinosaurs out of prehistoric blood samples and frog DNA, right?
5: I always wonder if anybody's actually seen Jurassic Park these days.
12: I don't think you're giving us our due credit. Our scientists have done things which nobody's ever done before.
13: Yeah, but your scientists were so preoccupied with whether or not they could, they didn't stop to think if they should.
5: And I mean, a lot of people agree that we should absolutely use geoengineering. Have you read The Ministry of the Future, that book by Kim Stanley Robinson?
7: Oh, yeah, I really like that book. I learned a lot about climate change and geoengineering from reading it, actually.
5: Yeah, you know, Kim Stanley Robinson is a huge proponent of geoengineering. Here he is during an interview for Bioneers in December of 2020.
14: You imitate a volcanic eruption like Pinatubo. This is how people usually talk about it. Pinatubo erupted in 1991 in the Philippines. Temperatures were depressed by about a degree or two Celsius globally average for about 5 years, and then the dust settled out of the atmosphere and we're back to where we were before. Nobody proposes it as a single silver bullet solution to our problems. Everybody studying it proposes it as an emergency. If you get to those temperatures that are killing people outright, you might want to do it. Are the side effects bad enough that it was a bad idea? 5 years later, you would know, and that effect would be over. You'd either say, "Ooh, let's do it again. That was a cheap fix, and we'll give us some time." Or you'd say, "Oops, bad idea. We'll never do that again."
7: Yeah, this is a very familiar line of thinking from his book. But now I'm having doubts. I mean, I feel like, "Oops, bad idea. We'll never do that again." Doesn't quite match the gravity of what we're talking about here.
5: Yeah, and that really attractive idea starts to display some warning signs pretty quickly. And I think this might be a good place to stop and think about the possible side effects of geoengineering. Because, you know, when have humans intervened in the environment and it's gone exactly as planned? Here's Basav Sen again.
9: If there's anything we should have learned from the experience of anthropogenic climate change, it is that large-scale human interventions in Earth's ecosystems can have unforeseen dangerous consequences. So right at the start, we should have some major red flags about this kind of a large-scale technological intervention, which you can do in the lab all you want, but one thing you're never going to know in the lab is unforeseen things that could happen. So just based on the precautionary principle alone, we should argue that these technologies are too dangerous to commercialize or to implement on any kind of large scale outside of a lab, which also raises the question, in that case, why even do it in a lab to begin with?
7: Okay, so he mentioned the precautionary principle. What is that?
5: Yeah, that's a great question. It's an idea you find a lot in public health and environmental studies. But basically, it's the idea that you should just kind of be cautious. So instead of applying a technology first and then scrambling to clean up the disaster it could create afterwards, you just don't apply it in the first place if there are possible very serious consequences. And there are some very, very serious consequences if we were going to try to apply geoengineering at a large scale.
9: So, for instance, any of these solar radiation management techniques, as they are called, could have the effect, and there are some climate models that have shown they would have the effect of disrupting the monsoon rains in South and Southeast Asia and parts of Africa.
7: Disrupting the monsoon rains, that seems like it could have a devastating impact, especially on people in the global south.
5: Yeah, exactly, Jessica. And really, the global north countries are the huge emitters, not Southeast Asia and Africa. You know, so once again, we have a technology that protects the north from the impacts of climate change on the backs of people in the global south.
9: Then there's concerns about unforeseen local ecological impacts. For instance, if we increase CO2 uptake by the oceans as a way to reduce atmospheric carbon dioxide levels, that would acidify the oceans further, and we already have an ocean acidification problem. And that could have further adverse impacts on marine life, marine ecosystems. And, you know, ecosystems are obviously worth protecting just for their own sake, but also that would have serious human impacts as well because of fishing populations. Again, people in the global south who depend on subsistence fishing as a major source of food would find their food supply disrupted with more ocean acidification.
5: There's also a new technology that oil companies are really interested in. We mentioned it at the beginning of the show. It's called carbon capture and storage. And we don't have that much time to get into it, but oil companies have actually spent a lot of money on this concept. Basically, they capture carbon dioxide out of the air and then bury it or encase it, store it forever.
7: Okay, but what happens if that permanent solution fails and all of that carbon dioxide was released at once?
9: There just isn't enough data for us to know whether there would be catastrophic releases of CO2. And if there were, we could have several hundred years of climate change concentrated in a terrifyingly short period of time.
5: And I mean, at this point, you might be wondering if this technology is so dangerous or possibly so dangerous, and we've already seen what massive climate interventions can do to the planet. I mean, we already have climate change. Why are scientists starting to focus so much on geoengineering?
9: You know, that's a great question. The proponents of geoengineering always claim that this is an essential plan B. It's something the world supposedly has to do in case climate mitigation fails. However, those of us who work in the field of climate mitigation, we know that serious climate mitigation hasn't even been tried. So it's like saying we have to go to plan B before plan A has ever been seriously tried. We also know that the actual solutions to climate mitigation, they are not scientifically or technologically that hard. They are hard in terms of the massive scale of public investment that would be needed, the massive reorientation of our social and political systems that would be needed. But fundamentally, what we're dealing with is the lack of political will. It is not the lack of technological capacity or scientific knowledge. So clearly, if the people who are so ardently backing geoengineering, if they really wanted to solve the problem, they would instead be focusing their energies on pressuring these powerful governments to start actually phasing out fossil fuel production and use.
7: Yeah, so this was on my mind the whole time. There is a much easier answer to this issue. Like, why don't we just stop with the fossil fuels?
5: Right, and we're actually going to do a deep dive into that topic and also look at how geoengineering affects indigenous communities right after a short break. We're just jumping in to remind you that you're listening to Making Contact. If you like today's show and want more information, or if you'd like to leave us a comment, Visit us at radioproject.org, where you can access today's show and all of our prior episodes. And now, back to the show. Welcome back to Making Contact. Today, we're talking about an issue called geoengineering. And Jessica, I wanted to go back to something you said earlier, that the answer to climate change might be something much easier than a complicated new technology.
7: Yeah, I mean, we've been talking about these shiny new tech ideas, space mirrors, cloud seeding, things that could slow climate change down. But actually, there is an extremely simple solution right in front of us, which is to stop burning fossil fuels.
5: Yeah, and I want to mention here that a lot of geoengineering projects are funded by oil and gas companies. I mean, carbon capture and storage is a huge investment for big oil companies, for example.
7: Right. Yeah, I guess that's not surprising.
5: How come that doesn't surprise you?
7: They have an incentive to keep their profits up, you know, by burning and extracting fossil fuels. And then carbon capture makes it seem like they're doing something to address the impact of burning fossil fuels, right?
5: Yeah, I guess in the end, it's a very profitable feedback loop for them. You know, we actually mentioned at the top of the show that there's a project called the Arctic Ice Project. So that project was actually started by somebody who has links to oil companies.
15: Leslie Fields, who owns several patents on the project, began a lot of her career working for Chevron and HP, developing technology on behalf of Chevron.
5: That's Panganga Pungawawi. And I want to spend the rest of today's show with Panganga. She's a community leader and an activist in Alaska.
16: Wanga atka banganga nangaka bangawi, wanga ataka, wanga naka kirsten nuwak pas, wanga sivungarami, ramkas kiwarami. So I'm Panganga Pangawi. I'm from St. Lawrence Island. My father is Aranatuma or Ben Pangawi, and his parents were Ashkani and Bangawi, and his grandmother raised him. Her name was Iganuk, and I'm actually named after her. So I have a lot of different names.
5: And the reason I wanted to talk to Panganga was because the Arctic Ice Project wants to test its technology outside of the lab to see if it works in Alaska. But that's actually where Panganga and her community lives.
15: A lot of people are very, very concerned and upset that this material is being spread on our lands with the plan to spread up to 100,000 square kilometers.
5: And so let's get into why they're so concerned.
7: Okay, I think maybe I can guess at the first reason. Is it unintended consequences, like kind of like we were talking about earlier?
5: Yeah, and that was actually one of the first things that Panganga brought up. Remember those very small, tiny silicon bees that the Arctic Ice Project wants to spread in Alaska?
15: I got a hold of the material size that they used up in Utqalvik. And the material is so small that when you open a bag, it poofs out and just kind of lingers in the air, even if there's no wind. They're super, super tiny. And inside the bag, they actually kind of act like a liquid.
5: The size of the beads is an issue because Panganga believes it will spread into the air and out onto the water.
15: You know, the impact of the materials getting into areas that are not intended, since we know that the stuff floats right when you open the bag, it's not going to stay where they put it.
7: But the scientists at the Arctic Ice Project believe that the beads are non-toxic, right?
5: Yeah, that's what they say their studies have shown.
8: There was no mortality. We couldn't detect any indication of illness. I mean, the animals look perfectly normal. And it's not surprising to me that that's the case, because basically this is sand that's manufactured by humans. I looked up the other day, just out of curiosity, if anyone knows how much sand is transported into the Arctic Ocean each year from the rivers that empty their waters into the Arctic Ocean. And the number was astounding. It was 225 million tons of sand go into the Arctic Ocean every year. Well, we would be using a very small amount of our material relative to that huge number.
5: And I mean, in some ways, he's right. There is a lot of sand and actually a lot of silica in the Arctic. But Panganga says that's actually part of the problem.
15: We do have a lot of silica in our gravel, and we also have very high rates of rheumatoid arthritis. We have high rates of kidney disease. And these are things that have been linked back to silica. silica in crystalline form, or if it's jagged and broken up, because of the small size, it can be inhaled into the lungs, and it can cause silica tuberculosis or silicosis in human beings. We don't know what the impact will be on the animals who are birthed onto the ice where the materials will be deployed. A lot of it will probably sink to the bottom because the materials do break. And a lot of the material will end up on the tundra, which will impact the amount of photosynthesis that gets to the plants on our tundra. And it's also going to impact the living system within the ice itself, which depends on photosynthesis. There's algae that grows at the bottom of ice.
5: But there's an even bigger issue. And this is really like a massive black hole size problem at the heart of all geoengineering.
7: Okay, let me see if I can guess at this one too. So any kind of geoengineering project is going to be on a global scale, right?
5: Yes.
7: And so then it would have consequences all over the world. But the global south, which is most of the world's population, is going to be most vulnerable to those impacts because of climate patterns and also because of money and infrastructure, right?
5: Yes.
7: So how do all those people consent to this giant experiment?
5: Yeah, I think you nailed it, Jessica. And there's no easy way out of this question. I think in the past, the issue of consent was just sort of ignored in science because, you know, science has a very problematic past and present. And if you look at these geoengineering projects, they seem to be tested mostly on indigenous lands. Here's Basav Sen again.
9: The fact that disproportionately, you know, wherever you look in the world, they seem to be done where indigenous peoples live. So unsurprisingly, a lot of indigenous peoples are looking at it as yet another new frontier in the kind of colonialism that they have faced for the last several hundred years.
5: And Panganga's community has been tested on before.
15: I'm from St. Lawrence Island. It was a former defense site that was large enough to sustain 200 troops for 2 years. And when it was time to leave, they didn't want anyone to use the base. So they were told to take a backpack, cut the lines, and leave. And so they left. They cut the lines to all of the oil. They spilled a whole bunch of chemicals, heavy metal solvents, PCBs. And all of that waste seeped out into the ecosystem. And in addition to that, historically, indigenous people were injected with radioactive iodine to see if we could survive in the cold longer. We were being tested on, I believe, to see if it would be safe for soldiers to use.
7: I mean, I can see why this is so concerning to indigenous communities, given that history. I mean, this is their home. Scientists see it as this empty, frozen area to safely experiment in. But for Panganga, it's where she lives.
5: Yeah, and you know, she kept reiterating this one idea to me, which I think is really important. Let's listen to this clip.
15: Our cosmovision, our worldview recognizes the very complex living systems within the Arctic, and we recognize the Arctic as a living ecosystem with many, many systems on the inside. We don't compartmentalize our lives the way that Western society does. We live amongst the animals and plants in our ecosystem. It's our livelihood, not just for physical sustenance.

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1: This is Mitch McConnell when I'm up in the Catskills to go hunt bear and visit my friends in the Greene County Legislature. I always tune into WGXC. I love that weird show, the Nothing Is Real Radio Hour, but it's not on very often. What a bunch of crazy Yankees up there. 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I wish we had something like that in Kentucky. 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
4: 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Just put Local Waves in the title so I see it. And yeah, let's get into it.

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Hex on tree trunk. 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I loom. 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

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Today, I'm your host, Noah, and I have a lovely show planned for everybody. But before we can get into the content of today's show, we're going to read off the community events, because everything's better with a little bit more community. Am I right? So first of all, we have Tiny Tots with Miss Bathsheba at the Palinville Library from Tuesday, 10 to 11 a.m. Playtimes, stories, songs, and a craft. And this is happening at 144 Malden Ave, Palinville, New York. Seems to be every Tuesday, so stop on by for that. And next off, we have a blood shortage in a blood memorial hospital blood drive, Columbia Memorial Hospital blood drive, to be specific. So if you're feeling gracious and you have some blood to spare, you know, that's a weird way to phrase it, but I guess that is the correct terminology, then you can drive on by to the Columbia Memorial Hospital blood drive at Wednesday, August 19th from 10 a.m. to 3 p.m. We also have the Catskill Food Pantry. If you or a loved one you know is struggling to get sustenance or get a reliable source of food, then you can stop up by at the Catskill Food Pantry. They take everybody, and they're open every Friday to 1 to 4 p.m. at the Parish Hall of St. Luke's Church at 50 William Street in Catskill. And last but not least, we have City Body Shop Cars and Coffee, Saturday, August 15th from 8 a.m. to noon. There's going to be a DJ. There's going to be a bunch of cool cars and bikes. So if you're into that, stop on by if you want. And there's going to be a food truck too. And this takes place at 232 State Route 23B, Hudson, New York, 12534. So yeah, with that being said, we're going to go into a quick song break. And then when we get back, we're going to talk about music a little bit. You know, we're going to play some music and then talk about music, specifically how music interacts with the brain. So if that sounds interesting to you, make sure to stick around. We're going to go into Not Today by 21 Pilots. I hope you guys enjoy the song, and we'll be right back.

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Welcome back to Clubhouse Radio, broadcasting to you live on 90.7 FM WGXE, Catskill, Akron, Hudson. And if you don't know what Clubhouse Radio is, it's where we talk about mental health, recovery, and the local community in Greene and Columbia County and the surrounding areas. Today, I'm your host, Noah, and we're going to hop in to this neat little article right here. So this is from abetterdaypsychiatry.com. I did not write this. This is not my work. I just wanted to give credit where credit is due. This is from abetterdaypsychiatry.com. So we're going to start off by reading it. The mental health benefits of playing a musical instrument. Playing an instrument isn't just a way to entertain. It has significant mental health benefits. For those seeking to improve their mental well-being, learning how to play music can be a game changer. Enhancing mood and self-esteem through music. Researchers have found that participating in musical pursuits enhances mood and confidence in adults and children, regardless of one's skill level. There is also data suggesting that music interventions can treat depressive symptoms and reduce symptoms of anxiety. This link between playing music and decreased psychological distress is not trivial, as roughly 1 in 6 adults in the United States will experience depression at some point in their lives. 1 in 6 is a lot of people, you know. Pardon me. Achoo! Oh, thank you for saying bless me in the car. I heard that one guy, you know. Not you, but that one guy in that different car. Thank you for saying bless me. In a study, Hayes and Minicello found that older individuals participating in music experienced notable uplifts in their mood. Specifically, the researchers found that participants developed self-identity, enhanced connections with peers, increased feelings of well-being, and fostered connection with spirituality. Studies have also shown that children who participate in music benefit in increased self-esteem and confidence. Music as a stress relief tool. Navigating through the whirlwind of life, it becomes essential to find methods to reduce stress. Music is one of these methods. With results backed by science, music introduces individuals to practice similar to mindfulness through focused attention on rhythm, melody, and harmony during play. Music has been also found to decrease heart rate and blood pressure. That's really fascinating to me. That's one I actually didn't know until reading this. As well as reduce cortisol levels, which are all biological factors associated with stress. Slow tempo music can promote sleep and muscular relaxation. Faster paced music fosters a sense of concentration and alertness, while upbeat music fosters a sense of positivity and optimism. Interestingly, playing a wind instrument seems to be particularly beneficial for stress reduction due to the focus on breathing from your diaphragm. Diaphragmatic breathing, which is breathing from your diaphragm. Mastering diaphragmatic breathing not only enhances your musical performance, but also improves lung capacity and supports overall stress management. It actually doesn't say this in the article, but this is because blowing out or breathing out actually stimulates a nerve that runs from our throat all the way to our brain called the vagus nerve, which stimulates calmness and reduces cortisol. So blowing into a wind instrument like a flute or, you know, tuba, whatever, wind, brass, any instrument that you're using your breath for, you're going to be stimulating your vagus nerve, which also significantly helps reduce anxiety. And that's a fun fact straight from my brain, not even this article. This unique combination of music making and controlled breathing offers dual benefits. While you're creating beautiful melodies, you're also engaging in an exercise that helps lower cortisol levels, the body's primary stress hormone, thus lowering stress levels. Playing music also requires you to be present in the moment, fully engaged in the task at hand. This mindfulness can help to quiet the constant chatter of mind, allowing for stress reduction. Music has a way of speaking to our souls. And now we're going to be talking about the emotional expression through music.
Music has this amazing ability to pick us up when we're feeling low, soothe our nerves during anxious times, and help us say the things that words alone can't quite capture. Playing an instrument takes this to the next level by allowing us to channel our feelings into something creative and beautiful. Feeling angry? Bang out your frustrations on the drums. Sad? Pour your heart into a soulful piano melody. Happy? Let your fingers dance across the fretboard of a guitar. Use music to navigate and express emotions in a healthy way to process feelings and promote mental wellness. There's also cognitive benefits of playing a musical instrument. Did you know that playing a musical instrument is like a workout for your brain? Musical training offers numerous cognitive benefits which can influence mental well-being. Fighting cognitive decline with melody. The power of music extends well beyond its immediate auditory pleasure. For adults, picking up an instrument could actually fend off age-related cognitive decline. And research from Arafa, ETAL, highlighted this in their meta-analysis, which suggests playing a musical instrument was associated with decreased risk of dementia among older adults. Though the exact mechanisms are yet to be fully understood, researchers note that processing music is a unique skill and that it necessitates using a wide array of brain regions and functions. In other words, engaging in music requires intricate cognitive collaboration. Ooh, try to say that 10 times fast. Intricate cognitive collaboration. I can barely say it once. Next time you pick up your instrument, remember, it's not only about mastering chopsticks on the piano or finally nailing that guitar solo. It's about giving your brain a major boost in fighting against cognitive decline. Music can also strengthen social bonds, nurturing friendships through music. Social support is a vital aspect of mental well-being. Social connections foster a sense of belonging and inclusion. Feeling connected to others reduces feelings of loneliness and isolation, which are risk factors for mental health problems such as depression and anxiety. Participating in music with others can strengthen social bonds and nurture friendships. Taking lessons is a great place to start, as your instructor may be able to connect you with others in community music resources. So, now that we went on all the mental health benefits, you know, the self-esteem, the stress relief, the cognitive benefits, the community benefits, and the overall improvement, we're going to talk about how we can get started learning an instrument, because a lot of the times it can seem quite intimidating, but that's okay. Everybody starts somewhere, and as Jake from Adventure Time said, the first step at getting good at something is to suck at something. Sitting or starting to learn an instrument can be an exciting and rewarding journey. Here are some tips to help you get started. Number one, pick your instrument. Now, this is all about what you want. Consider what interests you the most. Whether it's guitar, piano, violins, drums, or any other instrument, choose one that really resonates with you and you have a passion for. That will help you stay committed. And number two, find a teacher or resource. Consider learning from a professional. Many music instructors offer in-person and online lessons. A teacher can provide personalized guidance, feedback, and structured lessons tailored to your skill level and goals. Alternatively, there are plenty of online resources as well, tutorials and instructional videos available for self-guided learning. And me personally, I don't like having a music teacher. I don't like to be told what to do. I like learning on my own, so you don't need a teacher to get started either. Practice regularly. Dedicate time each day to practice playing your instrument, even if it's just 5 minutes. Doing it over and over again, that consistent practice, that's the key to improving your skills. And step four, seek inspiration and enjoyment. Surround yourself with music that inspires you and brings you joy. Attend concerts or performances and connect with others who are learning to stay inspired, socially connected, and motivated on your musical journey. Learning an instrument is a journey, not a destination. Enjoy the process, stay open to learning new things, and embrace the joy of making music. That was a really nice article. A lot of words, though. I think after all those words, I might be stressed out,
And as the article just said, I think music's a great way to solve that. So, we are going to go into Bakar Alive. I found out this song from an animated series on Amazon Prime Video, Invincible. Absolute banger of a series. I'm waiting for season 5 right now. With that being said, hope you guys enjoy, and we'll be right back.

0: Hello, everybody. 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Today, I'm your host, Noah, and I have a lovely, lovely show planned for you. This is really, really loud. I gotta turn this down. There we go. We just got back from reading The Mental Health Benefits of Playing a Musical Instrument. So now, we're going to talk about the mental health benefits of anime.
1: What?
0: Yep, that's right. You heard me right. Because a lot of the times, people view mental health as a chore, when there's a lot of fun hobbies that can be very, very helpful to your mental health. So, we're going to be reacting to a video from a small channel called Roll With The Punches on YouTube. I love his content. Truly an amazing YouTuber. All the credit goes to him. Roll With Punches on YouTube. This is a live reaction, and he made this video. This is his video. He made it.
2: Last heroes will be at the Dragon
0: and
2: Ball.
0: I'm gonna be coming in with live commentary as well.
2: Scene means more to me every time I see it. I'm gonna start tearing up. Music starts. Oh, I have to work out again after this. I'm getting pumped. Hey guys, it is Rick from Roll With The Punches, and as you can see, I have come to talk Dragon Ball today. Specifically, I want to talk about five lessons that I've learned from Dragon Ball and have used in my life. Five mental health lessons that have really helped me out. And I want to explain why Dragon Ball is important to me. So, being an autistic, anime is great because it's so over-exaggerated. I can process it a little more easily than I can real life. Because everything is so over the top, it helps me also kind of understand my own emotions and thought processes a little better.
0: I want to speak on that. A lot of the time, anime and media content in general can really help with emotional literacy. So I can definitely see the point where he's coming from. I can definitely relate to that.
2: And it helps me relate them to other people as well.
0: Mm-hmm.
2: It's kind of this connecting thing. So anime is super important to me. Dragon Ball was my first anime. And
0: so many people's first anime. It's me, my brother's, and my dad's first anime, too.
2: It's one that I absolutely love. And there's five takeaways that I want to talk about today from Dragon Ball that I want to share. So the first one is kind of the most obvious one. Dragon Ball is a fighting anime. And in the anime, the heroes will be at the brink.
0: We're going to put
2: right?
0: some background music
2: they
0: on,
2: will
0: too.
2: Be down to the last man or at the brink of defeat. And then they will come back and overcome. And that's a very simple storyline, but it's such an inspiring one. And it has been for me since I watched it as a kid until now.
0: Yeah. Even though a lot of the time in Dragon Ball, there's external conflicts, otherwise fights between the protagonist and the antagonist, or whoever it may be at the time. But the ability to relate that to oneself and use that motivation to fight inner conflicts really does help. Watching all the heroes struggle and still being able to overcome the odds teaches a very valuable lesson to keep on pushing no matter what.
3: So we meet at last. We have been expecting you, Kakarot. We were beginning to think you wouldn't show.
2: Obviously, you know, they're fictional characters, but still just seeing Goku, Gohan, the different characters, go through all of this struggle and be at the very bottom and then still having the will to come back and overcome, that's something that I try to apply to my own life as well.
0: Facts. Also, just in case for any new viewers tuning in, I'm reacting to a video from a creator on YouTube named Roll With The Punches. This is his content. Check him out if you guys want to. This is all his original stuff. He's great. Really, really cool channel.
2: I've definitely had low points in my life, and I can think back and think, well, you know, I didn't have to go through what Goku went through. I'm not that bad off. So if he can keep moving forward, I can keep moving forward too. And I've been able to apply that. I've been able to have points of depression or anxiety or moments of doubt or just bad days and just... I can watch Dragon Ball, or I can just kind of think back to that and inspire myself and be like, you know, I can look back at the bad times that I've had and the times that I've overcome them. And I know that I can do that again and again and again. And, you know, it's predictable in Dragon Ball, but that's what I need in my life sometimes, is that predictability and that certainty that I can overcome. So, thank you.
0: Yeah, I want to add on to that. I think what he's talking about almost aligns with affirmations. Just being able to tell yourself that you can succeed. Seeing all these characters say it to themselves, no matter what they struggle through, that really helps build up that positive affirmations. And I can see where he's coming from. Genuinely, such a cool channel.
2: You Dragon Ball for that one. That's number one. Number two, Goku is my favorite character, but that's sort of what I wish I was. I think I am more of a Gohan, especially a young Gohan. So when Gohan is starting out in his training, he doesn't believe in himself. He's so afraid of everything. And as someone who has grown up with anxiety, I definitely relate to that a lot.
0: Yeah, Gohan's character arc with anxiety was actually, unironically, a really good display of anxiety.
2: You
1: promised you wouldn't use your eye beams thing.
4: And what if I did? You can never trust your enemy, especially in a fight.
1: Yeah? Well, but you're not the enemy.
2: Gohan has Piccolo to help him through that and to help him get stronger. And so for me, it was kind of about finding my Piccolo voice inside my own head to push me when I was feeling scared or when I felt that I couldn't do it. It's great to have someone who can push you through that, but even just finding that own voice in your head to push you through it. So recently I had a bit of a breathing scare. I was out running and I had, we're not sure if it was an asthma attack or bronchial spasm, but I couldn't breathe.
0: Thank God he's okay.
2: So that's something that has been a fear of mine and is a big part of my panic attacks, is feeling like I can't breathe. So once I had that, and I had that a couple times, then I started really thinking about my breathing and worrying about it and having panic attacks about whether or not I could breathe. And it's sometimes tough to know which is an attack like that, like actually not breathing, and which is the panic, because it...
0: Yeah, that must be really tough, navigating through anxiety and asthma, and because the symptoms do end up correlating a lot. I'm really sorry to hear that.
2: Feels very similar, but I was pretty sure that I was over the attack, and I was just having these thoughts, and I could breathe fine, but my body just wouldn't believe it. So I kind of let that Piccolo voice come into my head and challenge me. And I was like, okay, I have this inhaler here, so if something happens, I'll be okay. But I want to push myself and test myself and see. So I'm going to do a 10-minute round on the heavy bag, and that's going to let me know whether I'm okay breathing or not. And so I did that. I did the 10 minutes. I was absolutely fine. I could breathe just fine. And like that gave me a lot more assurance and confidence that I was okay. And it helped my anxiety tremendously. So I kind of used that Piccolo voice to my Gohan side in order to overcome that challenge. So that's another lesson from Dragon Ball that pushes me forward. But number three, Piccolo used to be a bad guy in the show, Vegeta as well, and I kind of, for a long time, saw my anxiety as my enemy, much like...
0: I think I know what point he's going to make. Sorry to cut you off, Mr. YouTube man, Mr. YouTube roll with the punches. I believe he said his name was Rick. Amazing channel, by the way. All his content is his. Super cool dude.
2: Vegeta early on
0: in
2: the show.
0: I think it also shows that redemption is possible, and even if you think you are a bad person in the past, there's always room to grow.
2: And it was something that I fought against. It was something that I wanted to defeat. I wanted to overcome it. I wanted to not feel that anxiety at all. I wanted to crush it, right? And that was the wrong way to approach it, I think.
0: Yeah, so you can never truly get rid of anxiety. Everybody has anxiety, even people without generalized anxiety disorder. It's all about handling it.
2: Grew, just like Vegeta kind of grew in the show, and it became less of an enemy and more of a rival. So the anxiety for me now is something that I welcome. It's a part of me, and it's something that helps me grow strong.
0: Yeah.
2: So if I do have a panic attack, now it's not, I don't want to feel this panic attack. I don't run away from it. I don't fight it and try to push it down. I welcome it as a challenge. I welcome it as, okay, this is an opportunity for me to deal with this. This is something I need to feel right now, and I'm going to be strong.
5: That's a beautiful thing he just said. That there's so much wisdom to that. Viewing bad things in life as an opportunity to improve really helps change the mindset with things. For example, there was this one Buddhist monk that actually does guided meditation videos online on YouTube. And in his videos that I listen to, he says, distractions are just an opportunity to get back with your focus when you're meditating specifically. But you can really apply that to anything. And also the fact that knowing overcoming it will make you a stronger person, there's also a lot of truth and, what's the word I'm looking for, use to that.
2: Longer on the other side of this. So just trying to look in my life and find things that I shouldn't be fighting against, but maybe I should be fighting alongside and growing with.
4: Remember this, there's a great power inside you just waiting to be unlocked, but it's up to you to bring it out. Use it, believe in your ability. If you want to survive, you'll need to learn how to summon your powers whenever you need them.
2: And on that note, for number four, don't always fight your fights alone. So I was ashamed of a lot of my feelings, especially when it came to anxiety early on, so I kind of kept it all inside and tried to deal with it myself. But like in the show, it's not all just one-on-one fights. Sometimes they have to group up against something. And just knowing that you have people there to support you can help a lot. Like, they can't always fight the fight for you or necessarily make things better.
5: Yeah, I don't know.

0: struggling in a particular day and then have them lean on me on another day. Just finding that group of Z fighters that you can go through life with. Important. Okay, for the last one here, I'm going to watch a little clip of Dragon Ball. This is Goku fighting in a tournament. He's struggling, and he makes this change in
1: order. So we're going to cut this off here because the video he's about to go into, he shows the anime, and he shows the fight between two of the characters, and I think a lot of that value is lost because y'all can't really see that. You're just listening to us. But I want to give a huge shout out to Roll with the Punches.
2: I can tell you.
1: What's his name again?
0: Roll with the Punches.
1: And yeah,
0: as
1: Rick.
0: You can see,
1: shout out to Rick from Roll with the Punches. He has really good content. I wanted to cover some of it because he makes really, really good points, and he finds that way to connect certain things like that mental health and anime just then. And he also has a bunch of other videos too, anxiety and how to deal with it, and just scrolling through his page, fear of failure and how to overcome it, living with anxiety, my story, let's talk depression, so stuff like that. He's a mental health YouTuber, so I just wanted to give him a shout out. I really enjoyed that one video that he made connecting the anime and the mental health, so I wanted to play it for y'all. But with that being said, it's been a little bit since we've gotten into some music, isn't that right? We're gonna go into Karma by AJR. I hope you all enjoy, and we'll be back soon.

It was just two lovers sitting in the car, listening to Blonde, falling for each other. Pink and orange skies, feeling super childish. No Donald Glover, missed call from my mother.

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We're going to get into today's quote of the day. This quote is from Helen Keller. Optimism is the faith that leads to achievement. Nothing can be done without hope and confidence. Beautiful. So, now that we've talked about mental health and, you know, all kind of deep stuff, we're going to take a nice, light-hearted break and do some fun Would You Rathers. So, starting us off today, we're going to do Dish Mom right here. Would you rather have a pool in your backyard or live next to the ocean? I'd rather live next to the ocean. A pool is cool, but you're a fool if you don't want the open ocean. That's my opinion, at least. Would you rather be the smartest person in the room or the funniest person in the room? I'm already both. No, I'm joking. I'd rather be the funniest person in the room because with intelligence, sometimes comes the knowledge of things that can cause harm. It's the opposite of ignorance is bliss, is what I'm trying to say. Would you rather be given $1 million tomorrow or $10 million 10 years from now? I'd rather take the $1 million tomorrow because if you invest that right, you're going to get $10 million down the line no matter what. If you invest it right and you make the smart choices. Last but not least, would you rather know how to scuba dive or know how to fly a plane? I want to fly a plane. I want to cruise around in the open air. That sounds very, very majestic. So, with that being said, we're with that little icebreaker to just kind of break up the tension from all the tough topics we've been covering today, we're going to go into a song, and when we come back, we're going to read something else on mental health. Something a little bit more lighthearted and a more chill vibe, you know what I mean? So, we're going to go into Pink and White by Frank Ocean. I've been obsessed with the song recently. Hope you guys enjoy, and we'll be back soon.

0: 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Today, I'm your host, Noah, and we just got back from some Would You Rathers. SpongeBob, Patrick, Squidward, Mr. Krabs. SpongeBob, Patrick, Squidward, Mr. Krabs. SpongeBob, Patrick, Squidward, Mr. Krabs. And today, we're going to be talking about caffeine's effect on mental health. It's a little bit less of a deep topic on the other stuff we've been doing. Specifically that one video, I didn't expect to get really deep and personal on mental health. The one video from Roll With The Punches on YouTube. I recommend that channel if you guys like YouTube and are looking for something to watch, by the way. So we're going to talk about how caffeine affects mental health. A little bit more serious, but we had our time to goof off with the Would You Rathers. So, if you're wondering what's blessing your ears, by the way, this is the Second Sanctuary from Deltarune. It's an amazing game. So, this is from UCLAHealth.org, published by UCLA Health. So, yet again, none of this credit is me. I'm not some sort of scientists writing these articles. I'm just some fella that's reading them for y'all. So yeah. Caffeine is a common part of American culture and diet. More than 90% of people in the United States consume caffeine, and 75% of that group admits to having it daily. I like how it says admits, but it's implying the other 15% is just not admitting that. Many people say it helps them feel more awake and alert, but that same stimulation that provides that get up and go in your morning cup of joe may also be contributing to anxiety. Caffeine can promote anxiety in several ways. By blocking your ability to relax. When caffeine crosses into your brain, it binds itself into something called adenosine. Now, adenosine is a neurotransmitter, so essentially a chemical in your brain that helps your body relax. When caffeine and adenosine connect, adenosine can't do its job, leaving you feeling alert and possibly anxious. It also stimulates your central nervous system, known as the CNS. Caffeine triggers your fight or flight stress response, which can increase your heart rate, blood pressure, and feelings of restlessness, similar to symptoms of anxiety. This increase in adrenaline may even trick your body into thinking disaster is looming, causing you to feel anxious. So, that's really interesting to me that caffeine can mimic the things for anxiety, especially because with the heart rate increase and all that, a lot of the symptoms of anxiety and the symptoms of working out are very similar. We read an article the other day that had a theory that working out is exposure therapy to anxiety, because when you're anxious, your heart rests or your heart beats nonstop. You start breathing in and out, your blood rushes through your veins, and those all happen also while working out. It's just a side tangent. Let's get back into the article now, shall we? Keep in mind, you may be getting more daily caffeine than you think. Caffeine is often found in surprising places, including chewing gum, ice cream, and over-the-counter medications. While the association between caffeine and anxiety are not fully yet understood, researchers continue to make progress. Here are five things research says about the connection between caffeine and anxiety. Caffeine increases the risk for most people of anxiety. I read that wrong. Caffeine increases the risk of anxiety for most people. The average American drinks 12 ounces of caffeinated beverages daily. For most people.
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Beloved, I know, my Redeemer lives. Ain't that good news? Ain't that good news, my Lord? Well, you know, some people like me, when I did not know, may not know what a Redeemer is or does, right? Think about it when you have your return bottles. You know, you drank all the content out of the bottle, and then you take it to the redemption center, and you give them the bottle, and they give you a nickel or 6 cents, right? You know, we give God our lives, and He gives us better life, and we give God our lives, He gives us new life. That's one way that He redeems us. And, you know, we fall down and we mess up, and then He picks us back up again, and He puts us back in line, or puts us even at the head of the line sometime. Come on here, somebody, because He is our Redeemer and He lives. In the Bible understanding and definition, it says that a Redeemer is one who possesses the right or who exercises the right of redemption. If someone has lost something through injustice or debt or death, and someone else has stepped in to buy that lost property back and restore it to its rightful place, one charged with the duty of restoring the rights of another and avenging the wrongs done. Come on here. I know. Oh, ask me how I know. I wish I had time to tell you. This is Pastor Kim. I am your perpetual optimist, and you are right here with me on WGXC Acra, WGXC 90.7 FM, WGXC.org online, and here we are, the bright side, because there's a bright side somewhere. Right now, right here with me on WGXC, I come with grace and peace and blessings, beloved. I come with the music that brings the message for the heart, the mind, and the soul. Oh, we come, yes, we do, every Sunday morning. God gives us breath right now. We coming to lift up the name of Jesus Christ. We're coming to shine the light of God's word into every corner of our world. We are coming, my brothers and sisters, my saints and angels. We're coming for you. Hallelujah. How you doing? How you doing? I hope things are going well for you. And, you know, if you woke up this morning and you looked in the mirror and you knew who you were looking at, you already blessed, beloved. Hallelujah. You had the activity of your limbs and the mobility of your limbs, the activity of your senses. You are blessed among people in this world, beloved. Amen. So glad to have you here. I hope you can stay tuned and listen in, because we've got 6 songs, 27 minutes back to back, with the message of the music that ministers to the heart, the mind, and the soul. After that, I'll come back with my spiritual social commentary for today. But let me just tell you where we're going. We've got Wake Up, Miss Terry Ann Press, Miranda Curtis, Soul Go Get It, Mary Mary, Good News, Vanessa Bell Armstrong, In Spite of Me, Tasha Cobbs Leonard, Victory. Amen. After that, I'll come back. So wake up, press on, go get it. I got good news. Even in spite of me, God gives the victory. Hallelujah. Here we go, beloved. Let us get started with our musical ministry today. Wake up. It's that time.

Some of y'all came here with some problems tonight, but I came to tell you, all you gotta do is give it to the Lord. I don't care what you left your house or in your car with. If you learn how to pray, it said men ought to always pray and not faint. I dare you to get up on your feet and say,

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Now, you might be standing next to somebody and you don't know what they've been going through. But when I think about the goodness of Jesus, woo, I'm about to have church right by myself. Is that all right? I want you to lift your voice

Ain't that good news, beloved? You can count on that. God loves you in spite of you. You know, other folks have let you down, put you down, walked away, but God will stay. Oh, my God, that's why I love him so. This is WGXC Acra, WGXC 90.7M, WGXC.org if you're listening in. I am Pastor Kim, your perpetual optimist, and I come with the music that brings us to the bright side, because there is a bright side. You hang on in there. Don't quit in the dip. We're going to win on this thing, all right? Yes, beloved, the music tells us that we got a God in whom we can trust. Come on here, somebody. He loves you in spite of you. He knows you from the crown of your head to the sole of your feet, inside and out. Where you been, what you done? And he still loves us. Who loves us like that? Nobody but God. Nobody but God.

Victory, victory. When God gives the victory, can't nobody take it from you. Hey, that's why I'm going to stick with him all the way. Can't do this in my own strength. Neither can you, beloved. I tried and I fooled around and found out. Ain't that the saying today? Fool around and find out? Mm-hmm. Somebody know what I'm talking about. Hey, beloved. Well, listen. Oh, my God. Can't get into all the headline news and all the things like that. Sometimes I can't stay away from it on a Sunday morning, but, you know, I tries to make this all about the goodness of God. I tries to keep my mind focused and stayed on him. You know, the adversary of God and man, he'll bring all kinds of things into your life to distract you from giving God the glory, giving God the time, the attention, giving God, putting into your relationship with God. Amen. He'll do all kind of things. And so, you know, we refocus, we reprogram, we retrain our brains. Amen, somebody? Yes, beloved. So we give you music for the message, for the heart, the mind, and the soul. Somebody said the battlefield is in the mind. If you can't have your body, you can't have your soul, he'll try to take your mind. But we're going to keep a mind stayed on the Lord. He said, I'll keep you in perfect peace if your mind is stayed on me. That's in your Bible and mine. Yes, beloved, it is. Well, listen, for this little time that I do have, I do want to share and talk a little bit. I read something on Friday. I shared it earlier this morning in our ministry. Online Zoom ministry, and 6 days a week, 7:30 to 8:30, an hour of power, transformative and empowering, inspiring. Oh my God. And intercessory. How about that? Yes. Standing in the gap and standing on the word. And so I read this morning with them because I read it on Friday, and someone else shares to watch Reverend Sue, actually. How you do, Reverend Sue? Leads our watch on Saturday morning. So Friday mornings. And so we don't watch on

mind. We live in such a time that, you know, so much of God's word and wisdom and knowledge and understanding is right there at our fingertips. Matter of fact, we don't even have to use our fingertips. We don't even have to use our sight. We can just say, hey, Google, hey, Siri, right? We can just listen on audio and have it read to us. How blessed and fortunate are we? Another sign that time is winding up, beloved. Well, listen, this one spoke to me so strong on Friday, and it continues to speak to me, and I know it was too good to share because it might be something you need to hear, all right? It's in 2 Chronicles chapter 20 that we find this story, and this particular verse says, "Do not be afraid or discouraged, for the battle is not yours but God's. Do not be afraid or discouraged, for the battle is not yours but God's." And the writer, you know, shares with us a story. Her name is Leslie Coe. I don't know if it's him or her. Leslie's one of those names you just can't tell. But Leslie writes about a woman who she befriended, and, you know, she liked working in the church and being part of the ministry there. And then the person found that they were being picked on by the leader that was kind of domineering in their opinion or in their experience, right? And so the person felt so bothered by the experience that they were having that she had to seek counseling. And so she was advised to quit the ministry. But she didn't want to abandon the ministry to the seniors that she was doing. And she felt caught in between like a rock and a hard place. And so she prayed to God for guidance. I like in the song we played this morning, they said, you might not like the preacher, but they got something. They might have something they can teach you. All right. And it says, amen, that she prayed and asked God for guidance. What do I do? Do I leave or do I stay? And God spoke and gave her comfort and assurance. Gave her comfort and assurance. That's what prayer will do for you. If you're spinning around and you can't touch the ground, you're just going all over the place, you get in that place of prayer, hallelujah, and receive from God an assurance that everything is going to be all right. And even when it don't look like it's going to be all right, have faith that God can somehow turn that thing around. He responds to faith like that. Amen. So he showed her that she should talk to the leader and trust that God will help them and resolve the issue. The Bible, Our Daily Bread writer, points us back to the Bible then to talk about a king way back in the day, about Bible days, antiquity. It says, when King Jehoshaphat heard of a powerful enemy approaching the city of Jerusalem, his first response was to pray. Appealing to God's sovereignty, he said, "We do not know what to do, but our eyes are on you." Our eyes are on you, God, not on our enemy, not on the battle, not on the challenge, not on what we have to stand to lose or stand to gain. Our eyes are on you. And instead of relying on their own strength, the king and people of Judah submitted themselves and their troubles to God. And God gave an answer to the king and the people through the prophet Jehaziel, who said, amen, "Do not be afraid or discouraged, for the battle is not yours but God's." And God commanded Judah to march out, but to trust him with the result. Amen, beloved. And that points to the times we are in. We can't sit this one out. We can't lay on the couch, beloved. Some of us, you know, mobility issues, health issues. I'm not talking to you. Hallelujah. But I'm talking to the ones who can stand. I'm talking to the ones who can step up. It's not the time to lay down. It's not the time to turn around. We have to go forward and face it, beloved. We have that on our plates to do. And he says, trust him with the results as we do that. In Deuteronomy chapter 20 and verse 4, it talks about how God says, "I will go with you." Amen. That's the thing. We got to go to it. We got to go and meet it. We got to go and confront it. We got to go and deal with it, but not in our own understanding or strength, but going because, God, if you said go and you go with me, I'm going to go. Amen. I'm going to do it because you always, always win.
And they did so in faith,

praising God as if the prayer was already answered. They praised him like it was already answered. They didn't wait till it was over, but they praised him on the going, hallelujah, and found that the battle indeed was won. So, beloved, whenever we face difficulties, let us pray and look to God for help. We may not always see the victory immediately, but whatever happens and when it happens, we don't need to be afraid, for this battle belongs to God. What a timely message for us as we are dealing with what we're dealing with in the 21st century, in the 26th year of the 21st century, under the current of political and national and economic and health scares and all of those things that we have to deal with and we have to face in our community. We are fighting for our hospital. We are demanding that we get what we need, and we are asking that we be given what we deserve. We are asking for what we deserve. We are here. We ain't going nowhere. Our health is not up for discussion or debate. We want to live and we shall not die. We need a hospital here, beloved. We need a hospital. Not to have a hospital in two counties, not to have a hospital you got to drive an hour or more just to be seen by a doctor that you need, when we have that right here, right now. Preposterous to put our total community in a path of economic downturn, with businesses that would be in jeopardy because of the downsize of a hospital or to whatever they say they want to make it to be. But this is a battle that belongs to God, and we have to show up for it, beloved. That's what the scripture is saying to me. Amen. Property values going down because people don't want to move in a town where they ain't got no hospital, especially if they're getting older, especially if they got any sense. Amen. Hallelujah. We are at a place where we need the divine intervention of God, divine wisdom from God, hallelujah, and the God to go before us. And so I encourage you and invite you, if you're in the Columbia Green communities or if you're listening to the sound of my voice, and pray for the Columbia and Green County communities that we can prevail and keep our hospital here. We deserve to have health care accessible. We deserve to have a hospital. Hallelujah. And they talk about money and numbers. This country is, they put the country in so much debt in the last 16 months, and the country's still running. We can find a way to keep a local hospital running. All we have to do is have a desire and a will to do it. Can I get a witness? But listen, we're not afraid and we're not going to be discouraged. Amen. People are going to try and do what they always do to oppose, right? Anyone who will stand and step up and speak up. But the word tells us, don't be discouraged. Don't be afraid. Don't be discouraged. Don't be afraid. It is God who goes with us to fight for us. This is a righteous fight. This is a righteous cause. Amen. Pray with us, beloved, as you hear about the things that are going on until we get the victory. Pray with us. So glad that there are 20 congregations, all of Abraham's children. Hallelujah. Muslim, Jewish, Christian, Catholic. Coming together, understanding the time and the assignment. Hallelujah. You know, God will use what he can, whatever we allow him to use to get us to get in position as he would have us to do. So, Father, thank you. Thank you for being with us. Thank you for hearing us as we humble ourselves before you and we seek your wisdom. We seek your favor and justice for our community. We ask you to bless those who care for the sick, to guide those who make decisions, and strengthen us to work together for the good of all. Oh Lord, thank you for hearing our prayers. Continue to guide our leaders, protect our caregivers, strengthen our community, and preserve comprehensive health care for all who depend upon the Columbia Memorial Hospital.
Give us courage to do our part, trusting that you are at work even when we cannot yet see the outcome. In your holy and righteous name, I pray. Amen and amen. And we decree and declare, like Brother Vashon, God gives the victory, and when he gives the victory, can't nobody take it from us. Amen. Our God is an awesome God. Hallelujah. Amen, beloved. Well, listen, I'm coming back with more music. Hallelujah. After that. And there's Brother Mike, Pastor Mike. He's gonna be doing some things at the Stella Awards this month. Yeah, Pastor Mike, come on and talk about it.

He does miracles, beloved. And I'm proof. Yes, beloved, I'm proof. And you are too. All right? So we're looking for a miracle, God. And that's what you do. You specialize. Amen. You know how to do what you do. And we are counting on you. We're going to do what we got to do, too. And we're counting on you. All right? Well, beloved, listen, we are in the eighth month of 2026. How time flies. I don't know if you have seen it this way, but the way I see it, it's sort of like Thanksgiving. Thanksgiving Day comes, and whoosh, before you know it, we're at Christmas. Well, August comes, and whoosh, before you know it, we are at Labor Day. So we're praying that you will be able to enjoy this second half of summer with family or friends, or family and friends, or friends that are like family and family that are like friends. We pray that you will have that. So many things going on in the community. Check out the local community bulletin boards online. Go to the library. Ask somebody there to help you find it if you don't know how to do that. You don't have any young people around that can help you with that. We don't want you to be left out. And for time's sake, I don't really have a list of things going on. But I know there is Waterfront Wednesday here at the Hudson Riverfront Park Wednesday evenings. So after work, after the work hour, after the dinner hour, go on down. Today is Communion Sunday, Holy Communion Sunday, all over. And so it's when we remember that Jesus had dinner with the disciples, sitting at the table, knowing that one would betray him, all would desert him, and they would all deny him, right? One would deny him vehemently. But he did it anyhow. He said, "Here, take this. This is my body. I'm giving for you. Take and eat it, all of it. Remember me. Remember me. This is my blood is being shed for you. Drink it. Remember me. Remember what I'm doing for you." And it's for you that he did it. And he did it for me too. This Wednesday, at August 5th at 2 p.m., I will be joining with clergy from all around our two counties for a press conference at the City Hall here in Hudson, New York, 520 Warren Street at 2 p.m., a press conference. So pray with and for us as we take it to the streets, all right? Take it to the news. Take it to the people. Hallelujah. All over, I keep hearing people telling me their stories. Just this week, two older people telling me, amen, what the local hospital means and has done for them in just this past week, and that they wouldn't know what to do if it wasn't here. Amen. Listen, I want to say happy birthday to all you August babies. Happy anniversary to all you August lovers. And we just thank God for you. I pray that this revolution around the sun will be among your very best ones. All right? Yeah, it could be so. Forget the noise that's out there. Focus on you. If you'd like to be part of a praying community, I invite you to join us. If you're seeking a community of faithful believers, I'd love to help you with that. You can find out more about how to reach us at www.omichurch.com, or you can call and leave a message. Somebody will get back to you. Text is best at 518-653-2008. And I just want you to know we are praying people, and we teach people how to pray. Pray and get a prayer through, beloved. Amen. Know that God is listening to you, listening for you. All right. If you're sick or you're shut in, if you're lost or you're lonely, if you're confused, if you're depressed, if you're stressed, if you're grieving or if you're bereaving, I'm praying for you. We're praying for you. Right now, my prayer for you is that no matter how dark the cloud may be or how great a day, you'll remember there is a bright side somewhere. You do not have to quit in the dip. Don't quit in the dip. Hang in there in Jesus' name. Oh, beloved, I hope this week you'll practice your faith with an act of kindness. I am Pastor Kim, your perpetual optimist, and this is where there's a bright side. There is a bright side somewhere. The light of Christ continues to shine. Nothing will put it out. Live in the bright side.
Until the next time, stay blessed and keep your light shining. I'll be on the air Tuesday with the Tuesday Afternoon Show with Pastor Kim at 4:10. Hope you can tune in. We always have a good lineup of people sharing and talking and chopping it up, information and news you can use. And I'll be at the First Presbyterian Church on the second Sunday, August 9th, for worship service and the word at 10 a.m. So if you're in the area, come on by. All right, say hi. I know the Lord will have a word for us. Matter of fact, he's been putting a message in my spirit all the week long. Can't wait to share it. All right. Listen, beloved, be well and be safe. God bless you and be encouraged. Remember, wait on the Lord and be of good courage, because he will strengthen your heart.

0: Yeah. Hip, hip, bomb, idi, ah, oh, ah, oh, ah, oh, ah. All right, hit it.
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7: 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As we begin, just remember, this is not music you hear.

0: 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I am your captain for this intergalactic musical voyage, DJ Charles Ray, and I got the ultimate soundtrack to take you places that you've probably been or never been before. Now, I wouldn't just bring you the beats without the stories behind them. That's where our resident music fact finder steps in. Please welcome the one and only BB Mwamba.
1: Hey, thank you for joining us today. That's right, Bantonauts Radio is not just about the music and the beats. It's also about the facts, the stories behind the music. So during these 2 hours, I'll be looking up some stories, some facts about the artists, the places they're from, their lyrics, their music genres to share with you.
0: Yeah. And for more information, artist profile, then to keep the vibe going 24/7, visit our website, please, at www.bantonauts.com, and get ready to explore the beast that transcends borders and feel the heartbeat of nations as we take you to new musical heights. So keep it locked right here on Bantonauts Radio, y'all, and enjoy the music by DJ Swing Set. And the name of the track is called Doesn't Make It Right with Inkwell and Reggie D. Yeah, Bantonauts Radio.

0: Yeah, that was Magic System. The name of the track is called Premier Gao from Bob Sinclair Radio Edit. And before that, you heard Numa Crew. That's N-U-M-A-C-R-E-W. The name of the track is called Ziggy Call. And that's from the album called Senegambia Rebel. And then before that, you heard The House of Gypsies. And the name of the track is called Suma Say Say. Masters of Works remix, and you can find that from the album called the This Is In-House C1 album. And then before that, you heard DJ Swing Set along with Jay Warren, and the name of the track is called Doesn't Make It Right, along with Inkwell and Reggie B, by the way. And BB, what you got to say on that?
1: I have facts about the Numa Crew. Numa Crew is a collective of DJs, producers, and MC from Florence in Italy. The collective was founded in 2005, and their musical influences include sound system music, reggae, dubstep, I knew I would say dumb instead of dub, dubstep, grime, and drum and bass music.
0: Yes, indeed. And underneath it, we're playing Roxy. The name of the track is called AAA as a Car. Check it out right here at Bam Chanaz Radio. Enjoy more from us. Yeah.

Yeah, that was KC. The name track is called Oja Piano. And before that, you heard a track by Onipa along with David Walters. The name track is called No Commando. And that's from the album called Off the Grid. And before that, you heard Florence Adoni. The name of the track is called Otoma Da Naba. And the name of the album, you can find that from A Song. And before that, you heard the mighty Konono number one. The name of the track is called Masekulu from the album called Congotronics. And BB, what you got to say on this?

0: Afro-Caribbean, based in France, and Onipa is a London-based group, and they have people, the members are from many different places. And finally, Casey is from Nigeria, and in the song Oja Piano, he makes a fusion of the Igbo flute with Amapiano, the Igbo flute from Nigeria and the Amapiano music genre from South Africa. So it's a nice mix of music from many places in Africa that's blending music, African music genres, and other types of music from everywhere in the world.
1: That's right, that's right. So let's get back to the music. And underneath us right now is the Alate Aho and his Sounds of Joy. So check it out right here. The name track is called Oyini. Right here on Benton House Radio, y'all. And we'll be right back after these good messages, after the music, y'all. So hang tight. We'll be right back with more Benton.

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3: I'm Rob Saffer, host of WGXE's Overlooked. 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When I dehydrate strawberries, I have to grow and slice 5 pounds to yield only 5 ounces. I have to grow and process 25 tomatoes to make just 1 pint of sauce. And it takes 40 ounces of maple sap to make just 1 ounce of syrup. And that's about the ratio it takes to make Overlooked. It's a slow process. Each 2-hour Overlooked program takes about 40 or 50 hours to research, sequence, and prepare. But just like dehydrated strawberries, tangy tomato sauce, and deliciously sweet maple syrup, slow radio yields sonic riches, sweet and satisfying.
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0: Yes, Chef, we are back to give you global music. And I am DJ Charles Ray, along with
1: Bibi Mwamba.
0: And we are here to let you know we are, the name of the show is Bantanas Radio. Yes, we're here to give you global music for all occasions. And we got a lot of great music lined up for you, for your enjoyment, for your pleasure, and for you to get up and dance and move around a bit. And we also have a good thing to you to look at and check out on social media. And Bibi will let you know right quick. Check it out.
1: Yes, yeah, so you can find us on social media, like Charles says, on Facebook, Instagram, and YouTube. And also you can check out our website. Today's episode is inspired by the 2026 FIFA World Cup. So some of the songs come from the countries that participated, like Cape Verde, Congo, or any other countries, Côte d'Ivoire. And then also the songs from official songs of different FIFA World Cup. 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
0: Or better yet, you know, if you think you know or who you're rooting for, what team that you believe that will be the champion of this year, FIFA, you know, give us a call and you'll put you on the air and let's have fun with this. And yeah, who you think going to win the game, the championship, who's going to take home the trophy and things like that. So let us know. Is it going to be who's playing right now? France, England, who else? Argentina and
1: Spain.
0: Mm-hmm. So yeah, who's one of the four that you think going to take it all the way to the top? All right.
1: So the last two is Spain and England. Spain and Argentina.
0: Yeah, yeah. Mm-hmm. Okay. All right, y'all. So here we are, Bantanas Radio, y'all. Enjoy the music and enjoy the flavor. Check it out. Yeah.

0: our heads together like the OJs had mentioned to us. By the way, that is the OJs. And you can find this from their album called When Will I See You Again. Let's get on the move with Bantu Knots Radio. I am your DJ, Charles Ray.
1: Come on.
0: And I got a lot of things to play. Yo, that rhymes. And what you heard also is by J Balvin along with Michael Brune. And name track is called Positivo. And before that, I played Bebe Phillips. And the name of the song is called Move That Ass. And then I played a track by Hujel and Soto. And the name track is called Jamaican Bam Bam. And before that, I played a track by Masaki Marie. The name track is called I Found Dub. And by the way, the Jamaican Bam Bam from Hujel, you can find that from the album called 21. Yeah, and what you got to say on this, baby? BB?
2: So we are continuing with the theme of the FIFA World Cup. So some of the artists that were played during this segment come from countries that participated in the 2026 FIFA World Cup. First, Bebe Phillips is from Côte d'Ivoire. And so Côte d'Ivoire participated in this World Cup for the first time in their history. And one interesting fact, the team of Côte d'Ivoire is nicknamed Les Elephants. It means the elephants. And then Positivo is a song by J Balvin and Michael Brun. J Balvin is from Colombia and Michael Brun is from Haiti. Colombia was his third time participating in the World Cup. Haiti, second time participating in the World Cup. Another interesting fact is that Positivo was the 2018 theme song from the broadcaster Telemundo. So they had a theme song for the 2018 FIFA World Cup, and that World Cup was held in Russia, and that theme song was played on their channels, so Telemundo, Universal channels, while they were broadcasting the FIFA World Cup.
0: Yes, indeed. Underneath us right now, we're playing the track by Hot Toddy, and the name track is called Love Music, all right? And we got more for you, more music that's give you a feeling of the FIFA World Cup and things like that. So thanks to BB for hooking up the songs and things. So let's get right to it after this great jam right here. So check it out right here on Bantu Knots Radio, y'all. Yeah.

0: 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Enjoy.
1: Yes, I'm

this one. Salut à tout le monde, c'est Celestial Highman General. Big shout out to Bantu Not Radio, and especially to BB and Ray. Stay safe, keep it African. Shoo.

0: Yeah, that is Wally Sek along with Sadiki Diabati. The name track is called Alhamdu Lila. And thanks to BB for picking that, selecting that track right there. And then before that, I played a track by Clap Clap. The name track is called Hokkaido's Farewell Portrait. And you can find that from the album called Liquid Portraits. And then before that, I played, man, like a old track by Gucci Crew 2. The name track is called Sally That Girl. And I remember, man, like way back in the early, no, not early 80s, but late 80s, you know, man, Biker Shorts came out. And, man, we as young kids, man, just hearing the song along with the 2 Live Crew, like a lot of like groups coming out from Miami, you know, saying the Miami bass era, you know, that we just walking around in the neighborhood with boom boxes and stuff and playing stuff like that by Gucci Crew and 2 Live Crew and MC Shadi and things like that, man. Yeah, those was like the days back then. But anyway, yo, that's Sally, That Girl, Gucci Crew. And before that, we played Lisa along with Anita and Rima. The name track is called Goals. That's from the official FIFA World Cup compilation album. And BB, what you got to say on these tracks right here?
1: So again, those were tracks inspired by this 2026 FIFA World Cup.
0: Yeah.
1: First, the song Goals is a song by several artists from different countries. It features Lisa. She's a rapper and singer from Thailand. Anita, she's a singer from Brazil, and Rema is a singer from Nigeria. And so, like Charles said, that song is featured on the official album of the 2026 World Cup. Another interesting fact: Wally Sek, the singer Wally Sek, is from Senegal, and Senegal was one of the countries that participated this year. It was their fourth time participating, and one of their players broke a record. He scored the fastest goal during this World Cup. And another record that was broken during this World Cup is the attendance records. More than 6 million people attended the matches. And

0: games is easy to score. Yeah. Depending on what type of goalie is there. You know what I mean?
1: Oh, their defense.
0: Yeah. And so we're going to keep it going, keep it rolling. And underneath us, we're playing Sam Interface along with the Fashi. And the name track is called Briquette. I think I said that right. It's B-R-E-K-E-T-E. Check it out, y'all, right here on Banchanas Radio, y'all. Let's get loud and louder, y'all. Check it out. Yeah.

0: about to go, and hate to say so, but we have to get up out of here. You know what I'm saying? That's enough songs we gave you anyway. But we got more for you next week. And so stay tuned for the next show, because it's just going to be just as fly as this one. And what you just heard, by the way, that's Scales along with Elams. The name is called Joanna. And before that, you heard a track by Soul in the Horn. The name track is called Paradise Descended, which remixed by Charisma. And then before that, you heard Shakira along with Fleshy Ground. The name track is called Waka Waka. And before that is Akon. The name track is called Old Africa. And any words, BB, before we get up out of here?
1: 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I hope you enjoyed this show. Keep in touch with us. Our social media, our website, bentonuts.com. And make sure to spread the word about Bentonuts Radio.
0: Yeah, yeah. 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

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Here are three ways. 1. 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

0: Guys, it's a beautiful sunny day today, right? 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It's like a water in my hands, I tried to pick it up, and it never stay. 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

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If you are just tuning in, this is Normal Radio, N-O-R-M-L, and my name is Yeshi, and that was Prince with Take Me With You, and you are listening to us this Sunday and every Sunday from 11 a.m. to 1 p.m. on WGXC 90.7 FM, Acra, Catskill, Hudson. 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I know it sounds like I have a little frog in my throat. I think I've, even though I've been up for a while, I haven't spoken. So I'm not sick or anything. It's just I think my voice has to just get used to being used. And I just had like a smoothie, so everything's probably frozen too. But anyway, happy Sunday. Happy August 2nd. Wow. I remember June 12th vividly for many reasons. But I'm just saying like how quickly the time has passed. And I also want to thank once and all who came out for events, participated, made donations and gifts to our Slow Down and Tune In Summer Pledge Drive, which ended at the end of July. Just thank you for continuing to be dedicated listeners and appreciating what it is that we all do. I guess I've just kind of been easing into the morning. I started with Atoa Atoa, some Brazilian music from Roni and Central do Brazil, some Isco, Comado, Steel Pulse, Roller Skates, and Green Tea Pang with Meditation. So we'll see where the morning continues to lead, and I will check back in a little bit. All right.

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Pan the camera me spotty. 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Me see the Springfield M79 and the M16 pan the Jeep when them catchy. The little one with the clock, him care all steady like him a ditty pop, or milli rock in a minibus with the wheel flat.

Good afternoon, good afternoon. If you are just tuning in, this is Normal Radio, N-O-R-M-L, and my name is Yeshi. And that was Jumbo with Guess Who, and before that, that was Rise and Shine. Want to definitely give them their props with Confess Your Sins. Got to play that during Safe Harbor hours. 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Happy August 2nd. Let me see. 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I know I'm forgetting somebody else, Bianca, and I know that there's some other names that I've forgotten, but just thank you so much for everything that you do on the support and making sure that this is a strong foundation for us to come in and do what it is that we do every week or every day. 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And if you really like what we're doing and want to assist with the continuum of this, please feel free to make a one-time donation or become a monthly supporter at wgxc.org/donate. 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And also coming up on August 12th is our Local Waves event, and it is a free concert series focused on original and local music. It's every second Wednesday at the Local in Saugerties. Doors are at 7:30, showtime is 8 p.m., and it's all ages. 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And the next event is August 12th, and it will be Ben Saratin and John Thayer with Ambient Zones. And then coming up August 23rd, 2026 at 5 p.m., it's Way Farm and New Ear present Drive-In 4x4 in collaboration with EAI. There will be performances by Layla Bordrail. I'm sorry if I jacked that up. Layla Bordrail. Eviction and Anamorph. Kip Malone from TV on the Radio. Brian Chase from the Yeah Yeah Yeahs. Geologist from Animal Collective. Brendan Canty from Fugazi. Gladstone Deluxe. Victoria Ketty. And DJ sets by Theo Baker and Mayuko Fujino. And this is taking place at the Highway Drive-In in Kozaki, New York. And again, that's Sunday, August 23rd, 2026 at 5 p.m. And if you're interested, please check wavefarm.org/drive-in for tickets. And coming up at 1 p.m. is Music for the Masses with Neva Wartell. So please stick around for that. And as always, just thank you for spending a bit of your Sunday with me. My prayer is always that something that I played offered up a bit of medicine for ones and all who are listening. And be here. I will be here. Same time next week. Quick shout outs, Issa, Numi, Saya, Underdog, Nan, Theo and Fam, Sarah, Bianca, Toko. If you're listening, Katie, if you're listening, Umar, Daryl, if you're listening, Charles, Rich, and Fam. And for those whose names I do not know, again, thank you so much for tuning in, not just today, but every week. And please take some time to peruse WGXC.org and, go into the broadcast schedule and
and see if there are any shows that pique your curiosity and just allow yourself some time to explore the archive. There's really some good work being put out there on the airwaves. Thank you so much and enjoy the rest of your Sunday. All right. Peace.

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I'm Eva Wortel, coming to you live every Sunday from 1 to 3 in the afternoon. Before anything else, I want to thank everybody who joined our family as a sustaining supporter or a supporter of any kind during our pledge drive. 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Our theme today on Music for the Masses is Salsa Africana, number 4, in a very occasional series. Today we're inviting you to join us as we travel from Cuba back to Africa, where the rhythms that gave birth to what we now know as salsa originated. So kick off your shoes, get your dance on as we bring you 2 hours of burning African salsa classics from across the continent. The internationally popular Afro-Cuban music known as salsa is rooted in African rhythms that crossed the Atlantic during the Middle Passage, going back to the 16th century. More recently, in the 20th century, Cuba and its music became a powerful cultural force that has influenced and inspired musicians in every corner of the motherland. We started today with Papa Noel Nedule and Adan Pedroso with Sucu's Song, where Cuban son meets Congolese rumba salsa. Rumba Sucus. We heard Papa Noel is a Congolese guitarist extraordinaire, and Adan Pedroso is a Cuban guitarist extraordinaire. That is from their 2001 album Mosala Makasi, recorded live in concert at the Michael Tippett Center in Bath, the Bath International Guitar Festival in the year 2000. And right now, from Benin, Nonas Pedro and his Dajes, La Musica en Verite, from a collection of his, retrospective of his work from 1967 through 1985, called The Man Who Sings All African Languages, put out on the Nanga Boko label in 2025.

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I'm Eva Wartell, and this is Music for the Masses. Salsa Africana is our theme today. 2 hours of African salsa. The rhythms traveled from Africa to Cuba and then back to Africa and around the world, of course. Salsa, what we know as salsa. Son, Montuno, and all of its variants from Cuba is one of the most important most popular musical genres of all time and of all places. So we're going back to the point of origin. Right now we are in Senegambia with the star band De Dakar, track from the 1970s. This is called Tili. An interpretation of the Cuban classic Moliendo Café. This is arranged by Papa Sec, who's also on the vocal here. This is a pivotal piece of Senegalese music history. It's notable as the first major popular song recorded in the Wolof language of Senegal. Or Moliendo Café. Before this, from Guinea, we heard from Amara Touré and the Orchestra Masako with Lamento Cubano, the Cuban Lament, track from 1975, originally composed by the Cuban composer Guillermo Portavales. Another interpretation. And before that, Franco and the TPOK Jazz from Congo. Musica Telema, track from 1957. Franco Luambo Makiadi and TPOK Jazz created legendary Congolese soukous and rumba music over decades of definitive African rhythms. And once again, this is the star band De Dakar.

in Salsa Africana is our theme today here on Music for the Masses. This is number 4 in a very occasional series. You can go back through the archives on WGXC.org. Something caught me. We just heard from Senegalese singer Ousa Diallo. Ousa, short for Ousmane Diallo, an influential figure in Senegalese music, blues, jazz, and soul, as well as salsa. We heard Nobel, a track from 2006. Wow, I've got a real tickle in my throat here. Excuse me.

Okay, I'm going to try this again right now. This is really actually an important track. This is Monguito El Único and La Basose. Monguito El Único, Cuban singer, composer, and band leader. And La Basose was a Gambian son salsa singer and composer, regarded as the greatest salsa singer of his generation and perhaps of all time in Senegambia Major. This is from a track from 1980 in USA, Salsa Africana Volume 1.

And once again, that was Monguito El Único and La Basose. Monguito from Cuba and La Basose from Gambia. That was a seminal experience that an album of collaboration that was called Yamanek, that track from 1980. And currently, this is Orquestra Ritmo Africa Cubana. Vamos pa Dakar. We're going to Dakar. From an album called Jules Sagna Presenta La Charanga 1980 Orquestra Ritmo Africa Cubana. From 1979, Orquestra Ritmo Africa Cubana was a transnational salsa and charanga band formed through the collaboration of producer Jules Sagna and violinist producer Alfredo de la Fe. The group notably united prominent New York-based Latin musicians, including several from Tipica 73, to create vibrant Afro-Cuban and tropical dance music. That's their description. This is, again, Vamos Pa Dakar, a track from 1979.

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I'm Neva Wartell here with you until 3 o'clock, every Sunday from 1 to 3 in the afternoon. That piece we just heard is just so absolutely gorgeous. Guinea's Diabate brothers, Papa and Sekou Diabate, virtuoso guitarists from their Nani Bali, Ballade sur la Lagoon. Ah, had trouble getting that one out. Kankan Djarabi. Djarabi is my love. That is one of the classic melodies of the Mandinka repertoire, with a totally different twist, a flamenco twist, but that is sort of exemplary of what happened when Africa and Spain met on the shores of Cuba. That was a track from 1983. Before that, the great Taboulé Rochero and African Fiesta Nationale. We heard Bina Ringa, a track from 1965. And right now, we are, this is Africando. That is the act of Africando, of Africaning. This is a group of Senegalese and Cuban collaboration. From their album Viva Africando from 2013. This is sung in the Wolof language. Kham Sabap is the name of this one. This is real salsa Africana. This is number 4 in a series here, a very occasional series. Maybe I should do it a little more often.

And if you just joined us recently and you wonder what's going on here, this is Music for the Masses. We have a different theme every week. The selections around that theme. Our theme today is Salsa Africana, number 4 in a series. We just heard from the great Bonkana Maiga from Mali, from his Bonkana Orchestra. That was Descarga Bonkana, the A side of a 7-inch 45 single from 1984. Bonkana Maiga was a vocalist, flutist, and producer from Mali. One of the most talented and popular producers of West African music. Starting in the 60s, he studied the flute and Latin arrangements in Cuba during the 60s, a very important time in Cuba. And he founded the famous Les Maravillas du Mali, French and Spanish mixed, in 1968. Then he became the orchestra leader for the National Ivoirian TV in Abidjan in the mid-70s, and then he toured all over the world with the famous Africando band, which we heard just before earlier from that. And he participated in recording sessions in New York City at the beginning of the 1980s with a lot of Latin musicians from Puerto Rico, Venezuela, and Colombia. And let's see, before that, we had Fonseca et ses anges noirs. We heard El Monte, and that was a track from 1966. It was a medley of several, or I should say, the track combined several traditional Cuban melodies, all set to a mambo cha-cha-cha rhythm. Before that, the great Jelly Musa Diawara, the Kora master from Guinea. We heard Salsa Kora, and that's exactly what it was, from his 1996 album Sobindo. And right now, we are in Cape Verde with the group Tam Tam 2000, Me Vuelvo Guajiro. This is a Guajira rhythm. A track from the late 90s, not exactly sure. It's got that classic Cape Verdean sound to it.

What I meant by that was the synthesized sounds of 1990s Cape Verdean big band music.

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Well, coming up on the last stretch of our time together here, our trip down memory lane from Africa to Cuba, back to Africa. Salsa Africana. Here on Music for the Masses. We just heard from Les Ambassadeurs du Motel de Bamako from Bamako, Mali. We heard Fatima. That was a track from 1977, and that was the voice of Usman Dia. Before that, recognizably, I hope, Manu Dibango. A track called Besoka, that was the short version. From Cameroon, if you're not familiar with Manu Dibango, known primarily as a saxophonist, but he also played the balafon, vibraphone. That was a track from 2002. Let's see, and before that, the orchestra African Fiesta of Dr. Nico Kasanda. African Fiesta Congo, a.k.a. Yo Soy del Congo. I am from Congo. That was a rumba Congolese from 1966. And in case you're not aware, Arsenio Rodriguez, one of the most famous and important musicians from Cuba, of Afro-Cuban music, was a descendant of Congolese who were enslaved in Africa. I mean, excuse me, in Cuba. Let's see, where are we? Oh yeah, right now we are in none other than Benin. And they call this genre Cavacha. This is TP Orchestra Polyrhythmo de Cotonou with Agnon Dijo. Dijo. Track from 1978. One of the seminal phenomena of Benin and all of West.

And this is the group Kekele, an all-star assembly of Congolese and Cuban musicians. This is called Ba Cristo from their 1998 album Kinavana on the Stearns Africa label. This is an African rumba salsa. And before this, we heard from the grand Kale, Joseph Kabasele, popularly known as Le Grand Kale, Congolese

singer, songwriter, composer, record executive, and founder of L'African Jazz. That was a recording by Grand Kale and L'African Jazz. Matanga ya Madibo. From 1963. Again, this is something a little more contemporary, a little bit more contemporary. 30 years already. 1998. Group Kekele.

I should mention that aside from being an all-star collaborative project, this group Kekele, this album Kinabana is a collection of songs by the Cuban songwriter Guillermo Portavales, done in Congolese style with Lingala lyrics. That's an important

And speaking of collaborations, this is the Ghanaian guitarist Kante Manfila and the Malian singer Sari Bamba. This is Tira Kaba. This is from a 1969 album, Super Bara Sera. And it's a pachanga. There you go. This is a short one and going to be followed by another short one. And then I'm out. Until next week. Once again, you've been listening to Music for the Masses over the airwaves of WGXC Accra, Catskill, Hudson, 90.7 FM, WGXC.org. 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

And this one's going to take us right across the top of the hour. So I leave you with the Super Eagles from Senegambia. Track from 1969, Gambia Sunu Rau. I'm sure I mispronounced that. From their album Viva, Super Eagles. Thank you for joining me on this adventure. And we will see you next week. Please stay tuned right here to WGXC because, well, it's only the middle of the afternoon. We got lots more programming straight ahead.

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0: 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I'm Janine Jackson. This week on Counterspin, in primetime speech, Trump doesn't provide evidence for illegal voting, was the temperate headline NPR put on a story about Trump's recent speech that they allowed included many baseless claims about election integrity. They told us that, quote, many of the documents the White House posted online during the speech did not appear to fully support sweeping claims the president made, close quote. And they even got to the point of calling his contention that he won the 2020 election a lie. What the story didn't do was show with urgency how voting in the upcoming midterms and beyond will be materially affected by the use of state power to promote ideas that they're saying are, yeah, for sure, not true. Obstacles to voting don't have to be valid to have impact. Black people know that better than anyone. And it isn't just Trump's lies that media keep repeating, even as they call them lies. The Supreme Court's decision in Louisiana versus Calais makes the terrain different in ways that people need to understand and confront. Vincent Sutherland is associate professor at New York University School of Law, where he directs the Criminal Defense and Reentry Clinic. He's faculty director of NYU Law's Center on Race, Inequality, and the Law, and co-editor of Race, Rights, and Redemption, the Derrick Bell Lectures on the Law and Critical Race Theory. We'll hear from him today on Counterspin. That's coming up, but first, very quickly, the Palestinian Ministry of Health reports that since October 2023, Israeli violence has killed at least 73,221 Palestinians, half of whom are women and children, and wounded 173,654 others. By February 2026, at least 21,289 children had been killed and 44,500 injured in Gaza. Even after the so-called ceasefire took effect on October 11, 2025, Israeli violence has killed 1,100 Palestinians, including at least 260 children, and injured 3,546 others. That means that, on average, the Israelis have killed 4 Palestinians every day since then. That accounting comes from Vijay Prashad at Tricontinental Institute for Social Research, who adds, quote, some catastrophes disappear because they end. Others disappear because they continue for so long that the world grows accustomed to them. They cease to interrupt television schedules and Instagram reels, just as they no longer command the front pages of newspapers. Financial markets return to their ordinary calculations. The daily machinery of political and economic life resumes its familiar rhythm, and diplomats are asked to put away their briefing books on that tired but painful subject. Yet, the catastrophe remains intact. The U.S.-Israeli genocide of Palestinians in Gaza has not disappeared because of a new peace, but because the permanence of the genocide makes it unmarketable news. Close quote. 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In the United States, there's an incantation evoked when we see something horrific happening, and that's, well, just vote against it. The belief that this country is a democracy is powerful, such that even intelligent, aware people believe that if a person got elected or a law got passed, it must have been because more people wanted it than didn't. It's hard, it's depressing to learn that that isn't how it works, that there are obstacles and loopholes and backdoor cronyism and payoffs and favor trading, a million things that make a travesty of one person, one vote. It's one thing to be an aspirational society. Pretending harms aren't serious harms because they don't fit the model of the country you're pretending to be, that's something else entirely. It's dangerous to keep seeing what's happening in front of you and calling it aberration because this isn't who we are. Black people have never had the privilege to pretend that all the work is done. There's no pleasure in watching so many other people wake up to that. But we do know that you have to be awake to make real change happen. Vincent Sutherland is associate professor at New York University School of Law, where he directs the Criminal Defense and Reentry Clinic. He's faculty director of NYU Law's Center on Race, Inequality, and the Law, and co-editor of Race, Rights, and Redemption, the Derrick Bell Lectures on the Law and Critical Race Theory from the New Press. He joins us now by phone. Welcome to Counterspin, Vincent Sutherland.
1: Thanks so much for having me.
0: Well, I want to take a moment to think about 1965 and the context of the Voting Rights Act. The hope of Black people that the law was the thing that could take us outside of existing racist power relationships. The law was our recourse. It wasn't utopian. It was grounded. But talk a little about the Voting Rights Act and its impacts to help us feel what's happening now.
1: Sure. So the Voting Rights Act of 1965 was really the crown jewel of the civil rights movement. It was a result of years and years of struggle by countless individuals working with every bit of their might, organizing, protesting, marching, but also pulling on levers of political and moral power to really vindicate the United States Constitution's guarantee under the 15th Amendment that no government can deny or abridge the right to vote on the basis of race, color, or previous condition of servitude. Now, the critical point about the 15th Amendment was that it was part of a trio of amendments, the 13th, 14th, and 15th Amendment, that were enacted in the wake of the Civil War during what is often referred to as this country's second founding, kicking off the period of Reconstruction, which really tried to reorient the frame of this country and remove the sorts of structural and moral racial barriers to full participation in the society. It really tried to vindicate the rights of Black people and ensure that the 13th Amendment, the end of enslavement, 14th Amendment, First Right to Citizenship, as well as the full panoply of rights and privileges that come with citizenship, and the 15th Amendment securing the right to vote. And so even after the passage of the Constitutional Amendment, in the enactment of the Constitutional Amendment, there were still all sorts of efforts undertaken by states across the country, primarily in the South, to limit, prevent, and otherwise undermine Black people's political participation and the ability to vote. You think about things like poll taxes, think about things like the sorts of tests that people were forced to endure, count the number of jelly beans in this jar, pay a tax for being able to vote, and then downright and outright violence was undertaken by individuals trying to prevent Black people from exercising their political power. And so the Voting Rights Act was designed really to try and put an end to all those forms of discrimination, both the forms of discrimination that were explicit and intentional, and over time, eventually with amendment, forms of discrimination that were implicit and more based on the effects rather than obvious expressions of intent by racists or others who were trying to deny Black people the right to vote. And so what the Voting Rights Act did was change the political dynamics of this country. And what you saw was this tremendous uptick in the number of Black elected officials across the American South, across the country, really, at all levels of government, both in the federal and state and local elections. And so you had much more Black representation because the law was used to remedy and prevent the sorts of efforts that individuals were engaging in to try and undermine the right to vote. So 1965 was, at the time when the Voting Rights Act was signed into law, I think there was a lot of hope about what the future held and a lot of hope about the promise of the 15th Amendment and the promise of the Voting Rights Act to be able to vindicate people's right to vote. And you saw the result of that over the ensuing years.
0: You can't really overestimate the way the Voting Rights Act has been used to affect real change for Black people and hence for everyone. So let's talk through what you write about, which is the historical significance of the 2026 Supreme Court ruling Louisiana versus Calais. It's monumental.
1: It really is. I mean, it represents one of the most consequential voting rights decisions in decades. And it really fundamentally shifts and alters the balance of power, not only in Congress and in federal elections, but in state and local elections as well. And perhaps most importantly, rolls back the tremendous progress that have been made over decades to ensure that Black people and other people are able to exercise their right to vote. And what we think will be the result of this decision is an erasure of Black political power unlike anything we've seen in our lifetimes. And it's hard to overstate just how deeply troubling and harmful this decision is going to be. It's already having effects in states like Tennessee, Florida, Alabama, Georgia, South Carolina, and Louisiana, of course, where you're seeing the elimination of seats that were previously held by Black elected officials, which you're seeing the elimination of Black elected political power across many of these states. And that sort of effort is going to only continue unless and until either the federal government and our representatives in Congress or those at the state level take action to do something about it.
0: Well, maybe take a second to explain how that's happening, how voter dilution happens, you know, when redistricting. You can't give chapter and verse, but Louisiana versus Calais allowed states to do something. And what is that?
1: Let's kind of take a step back and talk a little bit about the decision itself. So the Voting Rights Act had two kind of primary pillars, if you will. One was Section 5, and Section 5 of the Voting Rights Act basically required states that had engaged in historical discrimination in voting to submit to the federal government their plans for changing anything about the way in which the voting process was going to take place to ensure that the changes they were making were not going to undermine the ability of Black people and other people of color to exercise the right to vote. So that was one section. Section 5 was essentially gutted in an earlier Supreme Court decision a few years ago. So you have this one enforcement provision of the Voting Rights Act that is already essentially dead letter. What Calais did was strike at another provision of the Voting Rights Act, Section 2. And what Section 2 is often known as one of the central provisions, is known as the sword of the Voting Rights Act because of its enforcement powers. What Section 2 allowed individuals to do, if they could do, was to challenge changes to the processes by which voting was going to take place to ensure that Black people or other people of color were able to exercise their right to vote. And it would allow such challenges based on the effects of changes that states were going to make to their voting processes. Mm-hmm. So let me give you like one example, not necessarily drawn from the opinion, but just an example of the sorts of changes.
0: Right.
1: Say I want to change a polling place from one part of town where the vast majority of individuals who live in that part of town are Black and brown to another part of town or a place where Black and brown people are just unable to get to because of lack of transportation, because it's just difficult to get to it because the hours are difficult for them to be able to exercise the right to vote during those hours. And the tool would allow, and say you want to make that change just because you think it might be more convenient or because it's just, you don't have any animus, you're not racist in any way, but you just want to make the change for some other unrelated reason. And maybe it's better for Republican voters or better for a certain class of voters unrelated to their race. Section 2 would allow individuals to demonstrate that that change is going to have this effect on Black people's ability to elect their candidate of choice, and therefore we need to prevent that change from happening, right? What Calais does is essentially say that states and officials who are running the elections can make those sorts of changes and make them as long as they are related to political party, that in order to prove that something nefarious was happening in the course of making those changes, you have to demonstrate that someone actually acted with intent, with racist intent, i.e. the person who's making this change to the ways in which voting is going to happen has to declare that they're doing it because they're trying to harm Black people's ability to exercise their right to vote, and disregards the very standard in the statute which looked to the effects of a sort of change. And so what Calais does is weaken and really in many ways upend the entire framework of Section 2 and reduce the Voting Rights Act to little more than words on a paper. So let me give you an example of how this plays out in the context of a change that might affect Black people's rights to vote. And the Cali decision lays out an example to help clarify what this all means. So imagine for a moment a state that is shaped like a rectangle. In the center of that rectangle is a circle. The rectangle itself is 90% white. The circle is 90% Black. Now, imagine, under normal conditions, the people who are in the circle, the Black people, are able to elect their representative of choice year after year after year. They decide they want to elect XYZ candidate. They're able to elect that candidate year after year after year. The same is true for the people in the rectangle. Now, imagine the state legislature decides, you know what, we want to eliminate the political power of the people inside that circle. And so what the state does in order to eliminate their political power is split the circle into six equal slices, right? And takes each one of those slices and apportions it to part of the larger rectangle, right? So now that 90% population that was inside that circle is spread out across the entire rectangle. And therefore, the people inside that circle no longer are able to elect their candidate of choice. They're no longer able to use their political power to express their political voice, meaning that their vote now counts for less than the people in the rectangle who are majority white. And so that is racial vote dilution. What Section 2 under the old regime would have allowed litigants to do is to challenge the legislature's action by saying, look, you're eliminating the ability of the people inside the circle, their ability to elect their candidate of choice. That's a problem. That's a problem under the law. You need to recreate a district or several districts that allow them to do that. What Kelly says is, unless the state legislature says we're doing this because we want to make sure Black people can't vote, there is no remedy. The law has no effect. And the fact that you could see the elimination of Black political power inside that circle being split into six equal slices and spread across the state is meaningless. Like, the effects of it are meaningless. We only want to pay attention to the intent, the actions that are intentionally taken by the state legislature, right? Which is precisely what Section 2 was designed to address, the effects and not the intent. Because as we know, people who engage in racist behavior don't often say we're doing it because we are racist, because we want to stop Black people or brown people or other people of color from being able to vote. They say it because they might give any other excuse in the book, right? But they're not going to be as explicit about why they're taking particular actions. Section 2 was designed with that understanding in mind because we understand how racism operates. And the drafters and legislators who created Section 2, Republicans and Democrats alike, understood that you need something that's going to allow us to get at the racist effects of these voting changes rather than just declarations of intentional discrimination made by people who are undertaking sorts of changes. And so Cali changes the landscape in ways that are hard to understand just how much of a sea change this marks.
0: And it's against a backdrop, the way it's being sold to a lot of people is this notion of colorblindness. And I know that a lot of people, Black, white, brown, laugh out loud at that idea, you know.
1: Right.
0: It's not colorblind when I walk down the street or sit in some restaurants. It's not colorblind when I apply for a loan or a job. We live in a color-seeing world, you
1: right.
0: know. And so I think for a lot of people, it just lands hollow when we say, oh, well, but no, it's all the same. We're all equal. So why should it matter that there is no longer a protection for Black voice in the voting process?
1: That's 100% right. And, you know, the Supreme Court, in particular, the conservative majority in the Supreme Court has time and time again returned to this ideology of colorblindness, this notion that the way to deal with racial injustice is to ignore racism and treat everyone as though race does not matter. And so you see this colorblindness ideology not only through the court's jurisprudence around the death penalty. There was a case in 1987, McCluskey versus Kemp, where you had a situation where Black individuals were more likely to be sentenced to death if the victim in the case was white. And what the court essentially said was there's no remedy for that because we don't have anybody engaging in intentional racial discrimination, and we can't look at the effects of these sorts of decisions. You see that colorblindness notion in the context of the Supreme Court's jurisprudence on affirmative action, on this idea that we can't try and remedy the lack of diversity that we find in our educational institutions, and doing so and undertaking any action that acknowledges the ways in which race casts a shadow over everything in our society, problematic, is in and of itself a problem under the law based on this idea of colorblindness. And I'm seeing it in the voting rights space as well, because what the court is doing is kind of transforming any consideration of race into suspect. It's not illegal behavior, even if that consideration of race is far more in line with the reality of the world that we live in today.
0: Well, you lay all of this out in your recent piece at Hammer and Hope, and you say in that piece, given all that, what's next? So I'll ask you that. We won't pretend things are simple or easy, but talk a little about what we can do besides hide under the covers.
1: I think there are a few things. I think, first of all, we have to really take stock of just how much of a sea change and how significant this opinion actually is, and really take a step back and zoom out and think about what this court's jurisprudence is actually signaling to us and telling us. It's of a piece with the sort of kind of Make America Great Again movement, the conservative or alt-right ideology, this notion that we basically, our past is our past, we've kind of gotten over all of it, and we no longer need to think about or consider or be concerned about the ways in which race continues to shape our present day and current day reality. And that is the prevailing sentiment, this idea that trying to advance racial justice is an unnecessary task because everything is fine now, kind of just get over it. And you see the Supreme Court that is almost signaling a sort of exhaustion with efforts to remedy our racial inequality. The first thing you need to do is get to understand that, you know, our past is not past. It's really with us right now, and it lives with us right now, and the effects of it are with us right now. I think the second piece of it is to understand that we can't simply ignore racial inequality. Like, the only way to get beyond the sort of dynamics we find ourselves in today is to confront it head on. The same way that you would, you know, if you go to the doctor and something's bothering you, the doctor's going to ask you, what are your symptoms? What are your problems? The doctor's also going to ask you about your family history, and ask you about your past, about the things you've done, about the things that might have caused whatever ailment you have brought to her. And you wouldn't go to the doctor and say, well, I don't know anything about the past. You know, none of that stuff matters. Of course not. The same is true when it comes to racial inequality. And so I think there is that piece of it. I think the other piece of it is, at the state level, we've seen states reacting and responding to Calais. New Jersey, I think, is a good example of this, is passing things like the John R. Lewis Voting Rights Act. These are state Voting Rights Act provisions that essentially mirror a lot of what was set forth in the Federal Voting Rights Act of 1965, trying to replicate the regime that would allow state officials to ensure that Black people and other people of color are able to elect their candidates of choice, that will presume that changes that are being made to efforts to vote have to be cleared by the Secretary of State or other state officials before allowing those changes to go forward, to ensure that those changes are not going to have a disparate impact on Black voters. And so you see states passing laws, or that's one of the kind of things on the table to try and address the harm that Calais is certainly going to foster going forward. And I think the last thing, you know, among the last things that we need to do when we think about kind of what comes next and what we need to be focused on, is continue to understand just how fragile the gains that we've made over the last half century, 75 years, actually are, and understand that whenever we've made progress, retrenchment is often what comes next and follows almost immediately after that, and understand that our obligation is to continue to fight these fights, to continue to talk about and call out racial injustice when we see it, whenever we see it, wherever we see it, and to have an understanding of how racial injustice is not only a challenge for Black and brown people, but it's a challenge for all of us because we live in a multiracial democracy with a constitution that has these lofty ideals that we have a responsibility to close the gap between the reality that we are living and the ideals that we see in our foundational documents. And so I think part of what I would implore us to do is stay educated, stay conscious, stay focused on the harmful things that our government, that our courts are engaged in, so we don't lose sight of those sorts of challenges and get distracted by the noise that's out in the world today. So I think if we do some of those things, alongside building, you know, durable political coalitions that I think draw on people from all walks of life who care about justice, who care about freedom, who care about liberation, and understand that building political power in that way is going to allow us to leverage the law in ways that are going to advance our cause as well.
0: Well, there's a lot more I could ask you, but we'll have to end it there for now. We've been speaking with Vincent Sutherland. His piece, "The Supreme Court Blesses the Destruction of Black Electoral Power," can be found at hammerandhope.org. Vincent Sutherland, thank you so much for joining us this week on Counterspin.
1: Thanks so much, Nina. It's wonderful to be here.
0: And that's it for Counterspin for this week. 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
3: 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This is your Aunt Pauline from the city. 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And I just got my ears cleaned. So y'all have a great day. 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

Welcome to the August 2026 episode of Radio Birdmouth. Today we've got a little nostalgia trip for yours truly. Just a little trip back to Los Angeles, mostly in the 1990s. I was fresh out of school, and these were some of the groups I was coming across as I started hitting the clubs. And first up, we're going to play something by the Nels Klein Trio.

When I was fresh out of school, I used to go to a place called the Alligator Lounge. Once a week, Nels Klein was booking acts to play on Mondays. The show was called New Music Mondays. And Nels' band, the trio, would close the nights out. But previous to that, you'd see some very experimental and fun music. It's quite possible I caught the next band, Leopold, there. If not, I certainly saw him around town.

Thank You, Leopold. That's from their 2005 album, The Wreck of Hope. The song title is Another Killer in Texas. I've heard that Leopold is getting back together and doing some shows. Godspeed, gentlemen. Now, the next band is called Leather Hymen. And I used to share a stage with them on occasion, share a bill. And I always enjoyed their take on things. This is called Covered in Bees.

Thanks, team. That was Leather Hymen with Covered in Bees from 1999. Now, next up is a group called Bazooka. I got to know some of these guys over time. I discovered where they practiced, and there was a staircase going from the practice space down to Sunset Boulevard, and I would sometimes go outside and sit on the steps to listen to them practice because I so love their music. Bazooka with So Much for the Glad Hand.

That was Bazooka with So Much for the Glad Hand from 1997. You know, in fact, the last time I saw a friend of mine, his name was Brick Wall. Brick Wall, writer of jazz commentary and all-around good guy, a rock aficionado and music lover, was at that practice space. And he recently passed away, which I was really sorry to hear. But anyway.

The reason I mention is just because he's connected to the next song, which is by a band called Clyhammer, and Brick's younger brother John is the singer. So here we are with Clyhammer from their album Pablum from 1993. The song's called Montezuma's Hands. R.I.P. Brick.

All right, that was Clawhammer with Montezuma's Hands. Next up, we've got the Geraldine Fibbers starring none other than Carla Bozulich. This song is called Lilibel, and here it is.

right, that was the Geraldine Fibbers starring Carla Bozlich. That's from their, looking at my notes, 1995 album Lost Somewhere Between Earth and My Home. The song was called Lillibel. I got to see them very early on in their career at a very small cafe that no longer exists. It was a lot of fun. It was kind of a country meets Velvet Underground experience. Anyhow, playing underneath me today was a band called Crawl Space. This song is called Spear Reality. I shared the stage with them a bunch of times. They were an ever-changing, very creative group. I think they're still out there in some kind of configuration. Anyhow, take care, everyone. See you next month.

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6: The Public News Service Friday afternoon update. I'm Mike Clifford. Spain is dealing with a migrant crisis in the Spanish enclave of Ceuta. That after more than 40,000 migrants entered the tiny territory from Morocco in a matter of hours. The Guardian notes the large influx of people arriving in Ceuta by swimming across neighboring Morocco or scaling the high border fence has caught the city of 85,000 off guard. And for the White House, President Donald Trump said yesterday that a deal has been reached for Hamas to disarm and Israel to withdraw its forces from Gaza. But the AP points out many hurdles, conditions, and long timelines remain to wind down the war in the Palestinian territory. Meantime, advocacy groups for incarcerated people say new funding for the Department of Adult Corrections following North Carolina's budget impasse doesn't go far enough.
7: The budget allocates more than $2 billion to the agency, providing 15% pay raises for corrections staff, along with regular raises. North Carolina correctional officers have long been some of the worst compensated in the country, and more than a third of positions remain unfilled across the agency. Kayla Dillard with NC Care says correctional facility employees have taken on intense workloads. That, along with low wages, led to many vacancies across the agency.
8: If there's 1,500 men or women at a facility and you have five case managers that are supposed to be staffed there and you only have two, it means those two case managers don't have twice, if not three times the load, but they're still expected to do the same quality of job and take care of everybody the way they're supposed to.
7: I'm Simone Perez.
6: And advocates with prominent organizations for trans rights based in Los Angeles say federal funding and even philanthropic donations have plunged during President Trump's second term.
9: Trans Can Work helps trans and non-binary people get job-related training and connects them with potential employers. Board Chair Dr. Tony Newman says last year, the nonprofit lost out on a $1.5 million federal grant after Mr. Trump issued an executive order requiring agencies to recognize only two genders.
10: We don't qualify now for any federal funding or any federal affiliated funding because we are a group that has been put on a list of no funding by the federal government.
9: TransCanWork says the anti-trans sentiment has trickled down to the point where even liberal donors have cut back. I'm Suzanne Potter.
6: And some community health centers in eastern Kentucky are training and educating potential employees to fill medical workforce gaps. A few years ago, Mountain Comprehensive Health Corporation in Letcher County created the RAISE, or Reach, Achieve, Inspire, Support, and Employee program after struggling to fill open positions. Teresa Dotson is Chief Operating Officer and Director of Administrative Affairs for MCHC.
11: We have clinical, administrative, and behavioral pathways. You can go all the way up administratively to a master's degree.
6: Now, RAISE graduates are working as certified assistants, nurse practitioners, and other critical healthcare jobs at the organization. This is Public News Service. As Wisconsinites prepare for the high-stakes August primary, sustainable farmers are highlighting urgent rural and agricultural issues.
12: They say federal policies have contributed to an economic downturn, but East Troy farmer Jim Studi believes state programs can help strengthen farms. He supports increased investment in conservation efforts, such as producer-led watershed groups, which he says can multiply the impact of state funding. Studi notes the state program supporting these groups incentivizes practices that benefit farms, natural resources, and the local economy.
13: This program is wildly successful, and we have a lot of groups, and the funding level has remained constant, so we have more groups chasing the same amount of money. The result is less money to each group, so we really need to see an increase in funding.
12: Studi says farmers are under pressure to conserve farmland while maintaining productivity to meet demand, and as growers are currently facing a drought, he says it's never been more important to ensure soil can withstand the assault from severe weather. I'm Judith Ruiz Branch reporting.
6: Next to Nebraska, where students will soon return to the classroom, and doctors say a healthy start can make a difference in how they learn and perform.
14: Nebraska state law requires physical exams for children entering kindergarten and seventh grade, along with students transferring from another state. Dr. Rachel Johnson, a pediatrician with the University of Nebraska Medical Center, reminds parents that medical checkups can address other concerns, too.
15: Any learning concerns that a family might have for a kiddo? I think sometimes people forget that we as pediatricians and family doctors can often help families navigate some of those challenges, because I think at the end of the day, we want kids to succeed in school.
14: Johnson says doctors can also help families identify nutrition, sleep, or developmental concerns that could make it harder for a child to thrive in school. Crystal Blair reporting.
6: Finally, families across South Carolina can still make the most of summer camping trips, fishing days, and backyard evenings, but public health officials say they should take a few simple steps before heading outside.
16: Experts warn that bites from ticks in South Carolina can carry Lyme disease, Rocky Mountain spotted fever, or other serious infections. Dr. Amy Shai, a public health physician at the South Carolina Department of Public Health, says ticks are a major concern because the state's warm winters can keep them alive all year.
17: Ticks and tick-borne diseases in South Carolina, it's actually year-round, and that's due to our mild winters, as well as we have different types of ticks, and they have overlapping life cycles. So we see the most tick activity April through September.
16: VA says mosquito bites are also dangerous and can cause a variety of serious illnesses. I'm Mark Richardson.
6: This is Mike Clifford, and thank you for wrapping up your week with Public News Service. 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
18: I'm Dr. Anthony Lizerwitz, and this is Climate Connections. From Little League tournaments to preseason football practices, young athletes often play outside on hot summer days. And as the climate warms, they're increasingly at risk of heat-related illness. Jessica Murphy, an assistant professor of exercise and sports science at the University of North Carolina at Chapel Hill, says kids in some communities are more vulnerable than others. The dangers are often greatest in cities because concrete and asphalt absorb heat.
19: We can experience much higher temperatures in these areas than others that have more green spaces.
18: And she says youth sports teams often lack resources to help keep kids safe, like cold water immersion tubs to use in an emergency, or professional athletic trainers who are experts in player safety.
19: Their presence alone can be such a luxury, and not every child has access to those things.
18: In low-income areas, teens may also lack access to air-conditioned buildings, so they cannot move inside on extremely hot days. So Murphy says it's important for coaches...

0: Yes, we play our part for the love of the child, for the love of community, and for the love of radio.
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0: 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We are live in Columbia County with the Haitian cultural program, Lile Lita. I'm Colleen Murphy, your co-host.
1: Good afternoon, everyone. I'm Azuki Gregory Sano. We welcome you again this afternoon. We're going to share a lot of beautiful Haitian music, history.
0: Update information on the condition in Haiti and also for the community. And so I welcome you again, and I thank you for supporting WGXC as our community radio and the source of all the information that we have for the community. To start, you probably, many people have heard already what's happening here, but an update on the 29 from IT Lib, the efforts that the government of Haiti is doing to strengthen its system for welcoming the repatriated Haitians. And he had come down to many voices. And so it is a fact, that's ECIT. It is a fact that the Haitians were welcome here in the U.S. temporarily. We talk about it many times on the show. And it has come to a point where, as I said, it's the turning point. We have reached the turning point. And so many Haitians felt frustrated, felt humiliated, because right after the Haitians have made the World Cup and played beautiful, beautiful game, and even one of our Grenadier players has scored one of the most beautiful goal of the tournament, as it was classified as the most beautiful, one of the most beautiful goal of the tournament. And to have Haitians scrambling, what are they going to do? There is a piece on Haitian Times, opinion piece on a Haitian dancer, and it's a documentary that was shown. And I will talk about that later on. But in the meantime, the CIET published that on Tuesday, July 28, 2026, as part of the government's policy to assist and protect returning Haitian citizens, Pedrika St-Jean, the Minister for the Status of Women and collaboration with the National Migration Office, welcome a group of Haitian nationals repatriated from the Bahamas at Cap Haitien International Airport. A total of 61 Haitians, including 15 women and 46 men, arrived that morning. Upon disembarking, they were received by Minister St-Jean, who presented them on behalf of the Haitian government with a support package to help them meet their basic needs during their first days back in Haiti. Okay, basic needs during their first days, not even months, but days back in Haiti. This intervention is part of a coordinated government response aimed at ensuring a dignified and humane welcome for repatriated individuals. To this end, psychological support and medical care provided in partnership with the Ministry of Public Health have been put in place to facilitate their reintegration. That's a good aspect of the assessment of the people returning home, because even here in the U.S., we have 350,000 people who are experiencing the psychological impact of the decision that was taken against them. So it's a good thing that the Haitian government had taken that into consideration to provide psychological support. Whether or not that will be enough, you will have complaints. You will have people said they didn't receive anything. But at least the idea that they have it, they are planning on it, and that makes, if they have received some kind of benefits to support that a particular aspect, it will be one additional help that the individual will get to help them navigate through the circumstance that they found themselves in. Concerned with the protection of vulnerable women, the minister has also taken the necessary steps to ensure safe accommodation for women who are not from Cap-Haitien or who lack the means to house themselves. This measure aims to guarantee their safety, dignity, and protection during this transition period. Furthermore, hot meals were distributed to all the compatriots received, demonstrating the government's commitment to meeting the immediate needs of the repatriated individuals while promoting their reintegration in conditions that respect their dignity. Personally, I feel that's a good first step, but the resources are limited. And I understand that because of the limited resources, things will not be up to par. And adding to this reality, for the government to even considering election in November, December, shows that they have resources to do something that they assume will give put a government in place, will do this, will do that, or will have it. It's not going to work. If you have all these people coming to a country that's been battling all these years with gang violence, women who are large from their home, children who cannot go to school, and you have everywhere, you have Dominican Republic sending people back, you have Bahamas sending people back, and now the United States sending people back, and you want them to have election, I don't think that's a right thing to do. They've been without a government for since 2021 after the president and elected president was killed and the things were going around. Now they have a focus on, let's focus on the important things, because it's during the transitional period, history has shown that people will have signed agreement to rob the Haitian people of their resources. And we had to start doing things differently. And that election had to go by the wayside because it's not going to work. Other updates that we have, and then we have some update on social media pages as well on what's going on and how people are feeling it. And I've read that they have people who are working on helping the Haitians who have lost their jobs, who have lost their way of life, of their ways of ability to earn a living. And so here's another story on published on August 1st on Haiti Lib, that they have, I think that's a good idea. On Friday, the 31st of July, 2026, Minister J.E. Katia Verdier of Haitian Abroad, or Minister of Haitian Living Abroad, announced the launch of the MAV Connect app. That's the Minister of Haitian Living Abroad app on the App Store and Google Play, with the goal of making MAV Connect operational quickly. This app allows Haitians residing abroad to register, share information with the ministry, and stay connected wherever they are in the world. It will constitute a useful and valuable database at all levels. But of course, this sounds positive, but people have a tendency to distrust anything that the government seems to put its hand on because they feel that they're not really in control of what's going on in the country and register themselves into an app that give all kind of information, as they said in the piece, where they will constitute a useful and valuable database at all levels. That means that there will be no restrictions. You have to know what information will be distributed or shared with other government officials, with the media, or with businesses. You can just register and do an app. You have to know what's going on. And so this is one of the updates that we have. And one of the things that really captured my attention right now is that there are more than 30 candidates showing interest to replace the coach, Azuke, the soccer coach, the Haiti national team soccer coach.
1: Mm-hmm.
0: 30 candidates.
1: Yeah. That's a nice job.
0: It's not just a nice job, but can they deliver? Because you see that guy took the team from a place where they were not visible, and he works with them to get them to qualify, even though he had to do it outside the country. But when it comes to the meaty, greedy spot where he has to show, it were flowers. So he couldn't do it. And so now there are 30 candidates. Carlo Marcelin, former Secretary General of the Haitian Football Federation and current member of the National Technical Directorate, revealed on a radio station in the capital that more than 30 coaches have submitted their applications to take over the Grenadier and replace Sébastien Migné. This large number of applications explained the time the Football Haitian Federation is taking to appoint the next coach. So, but there is a CONCACAF already open.
1: Mm-hmm.
0: But this is the national team. But we watched the other day that the under-20.
1: Yeah.
0: When the group.
1: They become second. United States the first because United States win all the 3 games.
0: Okay.
1: Oh, is it, they really have a good team.
0: That's under-20.
1: Yeah, under-20.
0: So by 2030, the Haitian national soccer team may have some players coming up.
1: We hope.
0: Well, if they have, I don't know who. Do you know who their head coach is?
1: The 20.
0: Yeah, under-20.
1: Under-20. I think he's like a guy from Cuba. I'm not sure.
0: Okay.
1: But there's a group of guys.
0: Okay.
1: Haitian. They have a 17 team too.
0: Okay. So that at least now they have a group coming up, and we saw they beat El Salvador, I believe, by 2-0.
1: 2-0.
0: Yeah.
1: They beat Cuba.
0: Cuba. 2-1. But they lost
1: in
0: to
1: States.
0: American.
1: 2-0.
0: Okay. Okay.
1: No, the American team is beat everyone. Like beat Haiti 3-0. They beat Cuba 5-0.
0: Oh my God.
1: He beat the other team, I think, I'm not remember, 4-0.
0: Wow.
1: He's not playing around.
0: So he has meaty players on the field. Well, that's good. And now we have another update that France, remember that Migné is a Frenchman, but now French, they published the article and the IT Lib that France has suspended funding for the reconstruction project of the State University Hospital of Haiti. Apparently, they were funding the project of reconstructing the hospital. And that hospital was damaged from the earthquake.
1: They don't give any reason that they're not putting.
0: Now, let's see what they said. They said the announcement was made by the French ambassador to Haiti, Antoine Michon, during a press briefing on Thursday, July 30th. The diplomat indicated, however, that the French government did not rule out the possibility of resuming its financial support for this project in the future, if the Haitian authorities request it. You see how long we've been asking for reparation from France? And I think it's the time now to tell France, we don't need your handout. We don't need your humanitarian support. Give us the money to finish the money we paid you back to finish that hospital. Don't do it when you hold the money whenever you want and ask the Haitians to beg to finish it. So you can see that the Haitians are begging France for support when they have your money. You have their money. You know, you have their money, and now you suspend something, and you want said, oh, they will resume it if the authorities request it. So this is a game? Is it that you are financing it or you not? Or give those people the money to do their work and whether you like it or not?
1: Yeah, man. You talk like that when you have the money in your hand. Well, the money is not in your hand.
0: No, no. That's the problem. It's not that you're asking money. For money. You are asking for what is owed to you. Is that requesting as if you are asking them for humanitarian charities? That's what they are doing. They want you to come to your knees and say, and then they will start making demands to get that money. That's what they want to do.
1: You have to be polite when someone helps.
0: No, that's what I'm saying. You're not begging. When you are begging, you have to be kind and polite and really on your best behavior.
1: Anyway, you have to be polite.
0: We have to be polite as a person, as a human level. But when you see the world, the game that is being played, you can't just beg and say, well, because we were asking friends, remember that they took how much money they took from Haiti for over 100 years. I have that information and I play it many times here, that France built the Eiffel Tower on the back of Haitians, farmers. 15 cents on every good that they made in Haiti out of a dollar, all of that went to France to build the Eiffel Tower, which is the symbol of France these days, and not just these days. But now to finish a hospital, the Haitians have to request it. What the Haitians should request is the money that France took from them after the Haitians forced them out or beat them out of the country, and then demand that Haiti pay that money back, that they have to give back for Haiti to build the hospital. You're not doing it on the as a favor to the Haitian people. That's not what it is.
1: Let's take someone like Dr. Paul Farmer.
0: Yeah.
1: He built his hospital down there. He doesn't never eat nothing.
0: He doesn't ask for anything else. He doesn't ask for anything from the people.
1: He
0: built it because it was in his... as a human being, it's for that he needs
1: another person.
0: Now let's listen to Dina Kai Mambo.
1: The Paul Farmer.
0: No, that's not... This is the group. Let's see. Okay.

0: Maman vie fait travail moi.
1: Yeah, maman fait travail moi.
0: She wanted to do her work.
2: Yes.
1: Yeah. And we have information mentioned. Okay. We have some information here on the high-level American parliamentary delegation at the National Palace. And that was on Haiti Lib. Let's see. Go back to Haiti Lib. They tell you exactly what's going on this week. The voices of social media as well, considering what's going on in the Haitian community, the issues that they are struggling with. But I noticed also that there have been some positive response that's very encouraging to the mental health of the people.
0: Mm-hmm.
1: Because what happened is many of them, they have crossed the seven seas. They have crossed the Latin American, Brazil, Amazon jungle with families, with children, young children on tow. Now they have crossed the seven seas just to make it to the promised land. But the real destination is to have a Haiti that they can be proud of, they can be part of, and that's the only country that they have, because they fought for something. They fought for a land. Now, when you fight for something, then you can claim it because you did make the effort to own it. And so there is a group that said that song, "We didn't make Bois Caïman pour servir étranger." And this month of August is the commemoration of the
0: Bois Caïman.
1: In two more weeks, basically.
2: It's gonna be
0: August 5th, 14th.
1: Yeah. When you have, and this particular, okay, Bois Caïman. And this particular time of the year, in Haitian history, and for them to be going through this kind of mental issues that they are dealing with, he strengthened the Haitians in a way to remember, because if they went into amnesia and forget what was done, to give them the piece of land they call their own, that gave them the title and identity, that's Haiti, and wherever they go is attached to them as being Haitians, then they should be able to understand this is not a toy. This is not something that they can fully run with, because it is special. It is necessary. So now, as we are approaching the Bois Caïman time of the year for Haiti, and they are looking at going back home, I'm going to take a moment to play some of that song, Bois Caïman, from Blase One.
3: One, two, one, two, one, two, one, two, one, two, one, two, one, two, one, two, one, two, one, two, one, two, one, two, one, two, one, two, one, two, one, two, one, two, one, two, one, two, one, two, one, two, one, two, one, two, one, two, one, two, one, two, one, two, one, two, one, two, one, two, one, two, one, two, one, two, one, two, one, two, one, two, one, two, one, two, one, two, one, two, one, two, one, two, one, two, one, two, one, two, one, two, one, two, one, two, one, two, one, two, one, two, one, two, one, two, one, two, one, two, one, two, one, two, one, two, one, two, one, two, one, two, one, two, one, two, one, two, one, two, one, two, one, two, one, two, one, two, one, two, one, two, one, two, one, two, one, two, one, two, one, two, one, two, one, two, one, two, one, two, one, two, one, two, one, two, one, two, one, two, one, two, one, two, one, two, one, two, one, two, one, two, one, two, one, two,

0: that feeling you get when you're getting.
1: Was Blase One. That was Blase One on No Pat Febwa Kaima Punute. Now, the time we
2: are.
1: Punde na raket. Now, I have, before we do the historical event and on paper, let's listen to this guy with his a history on and to give us a new perspective, if we didn't already have one, on this Haiti.
3: Okay. Look at the ultra-elite control rooms, the major manufacturing hubs, and the titans running Haiti's private sector today, and you'll find family names rooted thousands of miles away in the Levant, the Eastern Mediterranean. But before the corporate empires, before the modern billionaires, this story started off with a
4: backpack,
3: a steamship heading in the wrong direction, and pure, unfiltered hustle.
4: What kind of a story is this?
3: You're gonna have to buckle up for some Haitian history.
5: He's done it again.
6: Who, Jimmy?
7: Yeah, boy.
3: It all kicks off in the 1880s and the 1890s. The vast majority of these immigrants were Syrian, Lebanese, Christian Arab, and Palestinian.
8: Why are they all suddenly coming here?
3: They were fleeing severe religious persecution, economic hardship, and forced military drafts under a crumbling Ottoman Empire.
9: Makes sense to me.
3: They booked passage on steamships with one goal: reach the America. Like New York or South America. But maritime...
1: That's the, what you call it, the internet that's giving us issues here. Okay, you can go on the, I'll play that after. So for the
2: pretty
1: historical event for this week of August?
2: Yes, August 3, we have a 1492 Christopher Columbus left Palos, Spain, with three ships, Santa Maria, Nanina, and La Penta. August 5, 1912, Hasco, the Haitian American Sugar Company, was founded. August 5, 1931, the U.S. agreed to hand over control of the Office of Public Work, Health, Agriculture, and Education to the Haitian government. Yes. Oui. C'est ça, nous te gain
1: pour comme... La première semaine,
2: yeah. Nous te gain première semaine, nous te gain Juan Gabriel Valdez, c'était commandant Chilia. Monsieur, c'est Chilien, c'est monsieur qui a commandé United Nations pour établir et en mission pour établir et la paix en Haïti. Le 1er August, Juan Gabriel Valdez of Chile became a minister the United Nations Stabilization Mission in Haiti. Yes. Yes. 2007, Edmond Miller, Guatemala of Chile, was no longer the head of minister to the United Nations Stabilization Mission in Haiti. Yo changé monsieur en 2007, yo retiré Valdez, yo met Edmond. Yeah. Le 3 août 1492, Christophe Colomb s'était débarqué avec la Penta, la Nina et la Santa Maria. 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C'est ça

0: Let's play this. Kyla Mambodina.
1: Ah.

0: Yes, that was Dina. And those are new voices that I'm getting from, that's practically, we are familiar with the old version of Haitian roots and Haitian culture. Mm. But there is a new group coming up.
1: Yeah, there's a new movement
0: that's coming up. And it's interesting that I feel blessed that I have the opportunity with the mic to share that with our listeners. Because sometimes you may fear it, you may have it, but if you can't share it, it comes down to nothing. And luckily, we can share that. Now, let me see if I can go back to the speech on historical event we were working on. And hopefully that we can share it. Let's see one more time if we can share it. So that's not it. That's not it. So, let me see. The one that we have with the refugees.
2: Okay. Look at the ultra elite control groups, the major manufacturing hubs, and the titans running Haiti's private sector today, and you'll find family names rooted thousands of miles away in the Levant, the Eastern Mediterranean. But before the corporate empires, before the modern billionaires, this story started off with a steamship heading in the wrong direction and pure, unfiltered hustle.
3: What kind of a story is this?
2: You're gonna have to buckle up. It's ancient history.
4: Who, Jimmy?

0: Yeah, boy.
1: It all kicks off in the 1880s and the 1890s. The vast majority of these immigrants were Syrian, Lebanese, Christian Arab, and Palestinian.
2: Why are they all suddenly coming here?
1: They were fleeing severe religious persecution, economic hardship, and forced military drafts under a crumbling Ottoman Empire.
3: Makes sense to me.
1: They booked passage on steamships with one goal: reach the America. Like New York or South America. But maritime trade routes and France's heavy colonial footprint on the Caribbean caused many of those steamships to pull up to Haitian ports like Cap-Haïtien and Port-au-Prince. Intrigued by Haiti's bustling and thriving landscape, or simply running out of travel money, these immigrants stepped off the ship and stayed. And because of educated classes in the Levant, the Eastern Mediterranean already spoke French, adapting to Haitian lingo would be a whole lot smoother than trying to blend into an English-speaking colony.
4: That makes sense too.
1: When they touched down in Haiti, they walked into a wide-open economic lane, while traditional elites focused
5: on politics
6: and land ownership.
1: These newcomers carved out a completely different niche.
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1: They loaded up bundles of dry goods and fabrics, put them in their backpacks, and hit the rural dirt roads. Literally the modern-day Amazon Prime of that time. They became wandering traders, walking miles to deliver goods directly to farmers' doorsteps. And completely revolutionized rural retail by offering a game-changing concept.
8: And what might that be?
1: Buying on credit.
9: Change the game.
10: Change the game.
1: Impoverished locals could finally get the tools and the clothing they needed right when they needed them. And that hustle turned into brick-and-mortar storefronts. And a class of backpackers rapidly evolved into a powerful merchant middle class.
11: Pretty impressive.
1: Now here's what you probably didn't know. Haiti wasn't lagging behind.
4: Nope.
1: It was actually leading.
10: Please explain.
1: While Haiti's National Bank was sitting on
12: solid gold
1: reserves and managing a thriving export economy, the U.S. was dealing with the catastrophic panic of 1907.
13: I don't know what that is. What is that?
1: A massive, horrific financial meltdown where the New York Stock Exchange took a plunge of 50%, banks collapsed nationwide, and the U.S. economy flat out froze. The United States didn't even have a central bank yet.
14: I didn't know that.
4: Please stop talking.
1: The U.S. government was so cash-strapped, they had to literally beg a private billionaire, J.P. Morgan.
15: What did he do?
1: He literally locked Wall Street bankers in a room and used his personal fortune to bail out the entire American financial system.
16: Wow, that is so gangster.
1: And here's the crazy part. While American
17: banks and other financial institutions have closed their doors
1: and begging billionaires for rescue money.
18: Please, sir, I want some more.
19: What?
1: Haiti was sitting pretty with a stable currency, modern infrastructure, and a massive national bank overflowing with literal gold reserves. What else would you expect from the Pearl of the Antilles?
20: Okay, can we get back to the story?
1: Seeing how fast the Levant crew was rising economically caused a lot of hate. Traditional elites and European merchants who used to monopolize trade started panicking, and by 1911, anti-establishment politicians were running on platforms straight up demanding the expulsion of Arab merchants.
20: That's not nice.
1: But then, everything blew wide open in 1914 with one of the wildest power moves in financial history. Wall Street investors and National City Bank panicked because Haiti remained financially independent, refusing to bow to U.S. corporate control, even while making its brutal independent debt payments to France, payments on time. Under orders from Woodrow Wilson's administration, U.S. Marines from the USS Machias marched right into the Banque Nationale de la République d'Haïti, packed $500,000 in gold bullion,
21: currently valued at $14.3 billion,
1: into wooden crates and shipped it straight to New York vaults. They didn't target a broken nation out of kindness.
19: No!
1: They targeted a booming, modernizing Caribbean powerhouse.
20: Why?
1: Because Wall Street bankers saw a self-sufficient black republic as a direct threat to their banking syndicates.
4: They did something unforgivable because they were scared.
15: They were scared.
1: That looting left Haiti vulnerable, paving the direct path for the full-scale 1915 U.S. military occupation a year later. The Americans rewrote Haiti's constitution striking down old laws that prevented foreigners from owning land or operating businesses. And that legal shift completely insulated Arab
0: merchants,
1: families completely locking their wealth down for generations. Haiti survived the pushback, the political storm, and sort of the ultimate bank heist. But what happens when generations pass and those merchant roots explode into the backbone of Haiti's economy and culture? That's part two. Hit follow so you don't...
3: Now you got it. That's what you get. As we move on to the program this afternoon, let's listen to Rassemblement. And as we make the turning point, here on WGXE 90.7 FM, Accra, New York, we are live in Columbia County with the Haitian cultural program, Lilè Litan. Now we are entering the turning point.

0: back to school season. Get your first 3 months.
1: Yes. And so, and so we have heard the rassemblement by the group. You have heard the rassemblement coming up. But now what we have is the American Airline that announces that starting November 1st, 2026, American Airlines will launch daily non-stop flights between Miami and Cape Haitian, becoming the first U.S. airline to announce the resumption of scheduled service to Haiti. Why not in the international airport in Port-au-Prince at the capital? Because between now and November, a lot of things may change. Mm-hmm. But they select, it's just like they have a plan for Haiti. They are occupying the capital, so people will have to pay double. Because imagine, you are from Boston, from Chicago, from New York, and you need to go to Haiti. There is no flight directly to Haiti, to the capital, and you live in the capital, or you are from the capital. Now, what happened? You have to take a flight, and sometimes you have an additional leg that you have to take a flight from wherever you are to take you to Florida. And sometimes they have a layover, and the layover to Miami, and then from Miami to take another airplane to go to Cape Haitian. That's multiple flights. Mm-hmm. And then when you get to Cape Haitian, which is in the north of the country, and you need to go to the capital, is it a risky in yourself and it was tricky airplane, the domestic flight that they have, that you don't know the background of the pilot or the plane itself, because it could be something that they are putting together piece by piece, but that get complete. To risk your life to go to the capital, or take a bus to risk coming to the mountain top. What is the name of that? The one that's very close. They were building it. They were enlarging it, but I don't know what. I don't remember the name. Mount Pilboa. If you ever read any documentation on a dangerous road, you I see China, I see place in Pakistan, I see all over the world they have some dangerous.
2: Go to Mount Pilboa.
1: And let me tell you, if you never experience that, then you will once you get there. So you have two choices. Either take that Mount Pilboa in a car, hire a driver. And I remember that when I went to Cape Haitian to the Citadel. And luckily, I was recommended by your friend from Gonaive to get that guy to drive us to Cape Haitian, because there is no way I could have driven there myself. He's done it many times. And even when we're coming back, when we return back to the capital, it was something to see. Because it's dark, it's raining, and you have a bunch of big trucks with containers in their back. You have to stop somewhere in a corner to make sure that
2: you let them pass.
1: And every curve that you are making, you have to blow your horn to let the other car coming in front of you that someone is approaching. Another driver is approaching. Okay? Now, those are the choices you have. And why would I don't know. But anyway, since they are planning on sending 250,000 down there, those people will create their own way of making the diaspora. You know what? With that, beside the concern that I have, I probably have to talk about that later on in the other show. I think that the diaspora should take control over those deportees down in Haiti.
2: But the diaspora, they're not in Haiti.
1: No, no, they have to be in Haiti. Just like that woman. You remember that Marie? She was from Texas. She went to Haiti. And she said that the first few weeks, months, it was, you know, she was crying her heart out because she couldn't understand how, or she couldn't see the light at the end of the tunnel. But she did something. She worked with the population. She established a web page channel, and she was able to raise the money that she needs to make a difference in the country.
2: Yeah.
1: And I think that's what the diaspora
2: She getting a better life now.
1: Yeah, she has a better life because the things that she had to do here to make a living, she didn't have to do it in Haiti. Mm. Because now she used her language skills, she used her leadership skills to do something that she didn't have to do anything against the law, illegal, to end up in jail like she did when she was in here at a young age.
2: Yeah.
1: So there is light at the end of the tunnel. And that's what I want. It is the message that I want to encourage those who are on the brink. Not to be discouraged, because we can make it. We can do it. We may not be able to do it alone, one person or two people, but a group. Every time I look at the numbers, the 350,000, I feel like a general. I feel like a general with 350,000 men and women under my, I don't say power, but under my leadership.
2: Yeah, you have 200,000.
1: 350,000.
2: In your hand, you don't have no water to give him to drink. No food.
1: Like
2: you
1: Moses.
2: Know what's going to happen.
1: Like Moses
2: the same
1: desert.
2: Thing happened to Moses is going to happen to you.
1: But you know, what if it were by myself? Yes. Okay. But if the diaspora create a fund, okay, everyone to create, to make it, maybe I should download that app that they are putting for Haitian living abroad, to find out how we can create a fund. And then those people who are being down there, based on their history, their experiences, and their past involvement, we might be able to work through them to create a group and start making the changes. Because I always believe that this is the moment for the diaspora to take over the leadership.
2: And he's always
1: we didn't do it for after the earthquake.
2: He took over the sake.
1: Yeah,
2: now he
1: took after
2: to
1: the water. Now, this is really a test of leadership. And I think that if the diaspora put its head together, we can do it. Okay? We can do it. And I'm going to propose that tonight. I'm going to propose it because I feel that the humiliation that all of us are experiencing didn't have to happen.
2: The same thing with the canal.
1: Yeah.
2: Because the problem, if you're waiting for the government to do something, it's been like 150 years and they do nothing.
1: No.
2: That means don't expect it's going to do something.
1: They're not going to do it.
2: That's mean.
1: So that's the reason, one of the reasons I think they should not have the election. Because too many things will happen, and by the time you want to do something, you will say, oh, the government doesn't allow this. No, don't have an election. Let the diaspora guide those people until they are ready to participate in an election to elect a leader.
2: If we want the diaspora to do the same thing like the canal, put a money to build another things, that's when you cannot say you don't want election.
1: No, I
2: let
1: don't.
2: Because, those people,
1: because let's, that, that's the... No, what I'm saying is...
2: You cannot
1: time,
2: stop that
1: no,
2: thing.
1: No,
2: trust
1: no.
2: me.
1: I don't say that I'm stopping it.
2: You can't.
1: But it doesn't make sense when you have 300...
2: Nothing doesn't make sense down there.
1: No, we have to make it make sense. If you have 350,000
2: right.
1: people coming down to you, and you are taking money to have an election... And who's going to vote in that election? And before you know it, oh, this is not the guy we wanted. And this is not the election was fraudulent and all kind of nonsense. And then we are back to square one.
2: No,
1: we are not in the position to have an election. And then those guys who are coming in, we should use our resources to help them in their reintegration until they are settled and then able to function like human being in the community, then we can have an election and select a competent and capable leader to lead Haiti. And not somebody we are going to please because they are making money or they want to stay in control. And I'm going to say it tonight. You can listen to
2: but
1: that.
2: But the 250,000 people you're talking about, you have to organize them here. Not down there. Because, down there have almost 5 or 8 million. They're not organized. They cannot even drink water. That's when you're going
1: to
2: bring
1: here.
2: Those people to your people to them again?
1: No. What happened is the 350,000, they're not going to send them at once. I wish they did, but they're not. They're sending them one small group at a time. And whatever money they make available to them, they will take that money. And because there is an article here with
2: most of the people they send down there. It's like a criminal people.
1: No, that's not the case. That's what they said was going to happen in order to have. The population agreed to go out there and grab people. But that's not what's going on. That as long as you were someone who came to this country during this period of time under the TPS, they find you, especially TPS is expired, and then the program expired, then you are exposed. And that's the reason I said that the best way to do this, the diaspora can come together, create a fund to help those who are going. Because what I think will happen, you send a group of, even if it was 120 or 200, those people, they are so psychologically feeling down, feeling powerless. They don't know which way is up, which way is down. So whatever that you give them, and as I read earlier, that the Minister of Haitian Living Abroad said they will give them something for the first few days. Okay? For the first few days. Now, after the few days, they are on their own. And that's the reason I said that if the United States really want to help and they demand they're sending letters of deportation to those people and they want them to self-deport themselves. And I'm speaking in English, so whoever is listening can get the message. Include the check. Enclose the check to 2,600 or 2,100 you said you're giving to that with that letter of deportation. And then let the people call and say, yes, I'm accepting the check, I'm cashing it. And at the same time, you can add my name to that spot and that airplane that you have for the flight to Haiti.
2: But the thing is, even the immigration, they give money for each people they send down there. When they get down there, the people from the government take the money.
1: No.
2: They took the money.
1: If you give it to the government, then it's in the hands of the government. They will exchange it in Haitian currency, and then they will give the Haitians whatever they want, and then they will keep the balance.
2: That
1: they shouldn't do it, because I'm sure that they have staff working with them, they have people that are running around, so it's from that money they're going to cover those expenses. Okay, but if you give the Haitians the money from here, they come to Haiti with that money in their pocket, nobody has any control over it but them.
2: Yet,
1: they can choose to do whatever they want with it, that's helping.
2: But the thing is,
1: but don't sell it to a third person.
2: When someone gives you something, you don't give the person order. How to do things.
1: I don't it's say just, that to give you
2: just,
1: orders.
2: It just do it the way you feel because it's helping you.
1: No, that's not what I said.
2: It's helping you.
1: Yeah, I understand that, but that's not what I said.
2: You don't pressure people.
1: I don't say that you have to pressure anyone. Because as the minister of the chancellery of the and the MHAVE, this is the Minister of Haitian.
2: I said, you're by the way.
1: Haitian living abroad. And so they said that it's only a small percentage. Let's see this. This is interesting, too, because they have, here it is. On Friday, July 24th, 2026, Rena Forbin, Minister of Foreign Affairs, and Cathia Verdier, Minister of Haitians Living Abroad, held a working meeting via video conference with the 6 heads of consular missions accredited to the United States, as well as the ambassador of Haiti to Washington. Okay. So what do they say? While recognizing the sovereign right of every state to implement its migration policy, the Haitian government is continuing its efforts with the relevant U.S. authorities. Simultaneously, the Ministry of Foreign Affairs is implementing an inter-institutional approach to provide a structured, coherent, rapid, and compassionate response. Minister Wena also instructed all heads of consular posts to maintain a constant presence within the Haitian communities and to provide rigorous and professional support to each citizen in accordance with international convention and applicable laws. In parallel, the Ministry and Cooperation and the Ministry of Foreign Affairs and Citizenship Abroad are committed to strengthen collaboration with relevant national institutions to expedite the issuance of identity documents and passports, an immediate priority for many Haitians living abroad. And I think that this is the suggestion that I'm making. I'm making it in English here, and later on I'm making it in Creole with the program later on. And what's the name? Let me make a shout out to it too, because it's called Rendezvous avec l'Histoire and Radio Progressist International Progressist International. Yeah. But so what happened is, I will suggest, as I said, that the Diaspora Creative Fund, a committee that will assist by making projects focusing mostly on those people who are coming in, because we know they have some level of experience and they live in developed countries. They know that every Tuesday they have to put the garbage out.
2: Yeah.
1: So let's take advantage of this structure that they already have with them before they turn into nothing down there, because they come in, they don't have that structure. They will, you know, before you know it, they will get discouraged, they will not be interested in anything, and then they lost interest and bang, back to square one. But if they come in with a plan in place, you go in there, you go into contact so and so, and so and so will give you the place and some work to do. If you are an artist, we will paint. If you are, do something until we come up with the final plan to get the country going, then that's the time that the diaspora has to take the leadership. We talk too much about, oh, the government is not doing anything, the government, and they're not doing it. And if you give it to them, you hear France is cutting head for reconstruction of the hospital. We're a hospital in the middle of a city, of a capital, because France feel powerful. And France should have given the money with no questions asked, because you owe Haiti that much. And so this is the situation with Haiti going on, and as I said, this is the time for the government abroad, for the Haitians abroad, to take over the leadership and lead the country to where it should go. Otherwise, we will. You see what happened after the earthquake, when they said. They said that money to be given to rebuild school, like Lycée Toussaint, Lycée Pétion, they took by itself. But you know, there was a voice, and I read it. And when I read that, I said, my God, who come up with something like that? Oh, let's give those people, those students, student visa to go study abroad. And if they don't qualify, up the creek without a paddle. And then the lycées remain unbuilt. And all those other things that's supposed to help the Haitian rebuilding is educational structure, and fall by the wayside. So that's what. So let's what they say here. That is interesting. Now, as I see that the PM pays tribute to the great figures of COMPA. Now, I have something that I was going to share with our listeners on the voices, social media voices. And that was something that I feel that has to be shared. And guess what? Jovenel. Oh, I have Jovenel written a song here somewhere. Jovenel Moïse, the son of the president who was assassinated. He gets into it right now. He's an artist playing, writing his own song. And I do appreciate that he gets into the arts because he said that. Hello? Hello? Yeah, can I call you back? Oh, yeah. Well, anyway, I'm happy that you called.
2: Welcome.
1: Okay, call me back. Oh, no, you can talk. I don't mind. I thought that it was something that unrelated. But good, you are on the line. You are online. You are on air now. You are on air.
3: Okay. I heard you talking about the diaspora coming in and taking a more potent and direct role with the next chapter. The whole idea of being global citizens and putting more effort into realizing that we're not going to get through this if we don't start changing how we see things. Yes. We can't wait for people in positions of decision making who were put there by the people who are actually the power, but sometimes we put the people in the positions wrongfully. Yes. And expect them to do what's right and then they don't. And then we're mad and we complain and we put the finger on so and so, but in fact, it's on us.
1: That's right.
3: We have to realize that if America is being seen as a villain all over the world for stealing everybody's resources, it's us who let that happen. Why we don't stop it is because we need to remember there's a lot of power in being in a place where you're right at the beginning and seeing why this is happening. Yes. We know a lot of us were already here before transatlantic slave trade, but those people are going to be treated just as wrongfully as people who came over here and treated as chattel, because you're not going to be looked at with value of human dignity. It doesn't matter if you call yourself FBA or whatever. Those are divisory things, calling us to see ourselves as different. It is deliberate. There's never been an exception to that rule where we are being divided to conquer our resolve. And our resolve must be to act like global citizens, caring about what goes on all around the world because it affects all of us. What we're going through right now is a very grave period where we're going to try to see what kind of human beings we have evolved into. Are we those who realize that this is a global community, not just those who happen to have what they believe to be wealth, when if you look deeper into the cause to that effect, you'll recognize that over centuries, certain countries, certain nations have amassed great wealth off of the backs of those who they enslaved and then colonized. And to this day, that same relationship exists. You can go to any prison in America and see what's happening. You can go all over the world and see where people are downtrodden by the same people who believe themselves to be superior. We have to acknowledge that race is a lie. It has been used for centuries to think somebody is above somebody else. And even though we know our ancestral heritage and our cultural dignity is within us, we are not acting upon that knowledge when we continue to believe we are not the power that we are. We must stand up against the horrific things that are going on around the world with action. Like, stop paying for people's things that are the people who are hurting others. Stop advancing the projects of those who you know those projects are based in the humility of other people. We have to act like we know we're not strangers to this.
1: No.
3: The diaspora, particularly in America and in the Caribbean and Brazil, we know what's going on, but we're not taking a step. And I've talked to people about this. They don't want to hear the horror stories.
1: Yeah.
3: They don't want to know the bad news.
1: No.
3: They want me to tell them what's good. Like, I have a house in Tanzania now. Why? Because I know I want to have a place away from here where I can show people that, yeah, I'll be giving free housing for very limited periods for those who want to come and visit Africa and learn really what's going on.
1: I
3: brought a group of people.
1: The list.
3: They need to
1: many
3: see.
1: Time by, Pam. Put me on the list, my daughter, and I'll find a way. You know, knowing that there would be a place to stay, then I can
3: yeah.
1: cover the airplane tickets and then all the other expenses that I have. At least I know there is someone that I know. What
3: That's
1: doing
3: right.
1: something, and I can contribute to whatever that you're doing on that over there.
3: That's right. And there's an article you can look at in the it came out in the Columbia paper
1: yeah,
3: on
1: yeah,
3: July 2nd.
1: I saw that.
3: So that explains a lot about it, so I don't have to talk too much. What I really want to do is a continuation of what I've been doing all these years with my community theater projects. They're always stories about countries around the world and how people are living so much in common. Somebody's on the bottom because somebody thinks and pretends to be on top. We got to stop letting that happen and stop being so ignorant about our actual power to turn that around. Stop buying into that ignorance and recognize, go and learn about the world by getting in a plane and get over there. And sometimes that's the difficulty because, like, I work with young adults. I brought a group of people there from Haiti, Bangladesh, Jamaica, and the United States in 2023. And it was a challenge to get that funding together, but we had help from the MHA, the Mental Health Association supported me. I put four of my whole paychecks in there. A lot of people helped. The library, a lot of people showed support. And when it was all over, we came back. The Columbia County, it was Berkshire Taconic Community Foundation. They recognized the struggle and they recognized that it was a remarkable opportunity for people to go and travel to that Alice and Richard Enriquez Memorial Youth World Awareness Program. They actually refunded what I spent of my own to have that product, you know, be in effect. And now those eight people who came together, some of them were afraid to go to Africa. They had heard all the wrongful things.
1: Yeah.
3: But they came back loving it because they went to Tanzania. They saw that there's every car, every house, every kind of wonderful. The mall in Albany is no better than the mall in Dar es Salaam. The food there is healthier. It's not food that's making us sick, that's banned in many countries. They realized they had been misled. And duped, exactly. But the thing about being misled, and even me, I remember going to school, we were in the back of the classroom in the 60s and didn't even think anything about how that was such a wrongful thing until we got older and recognized that's what it is when you put the racism on it and all the other kids are put in front. But the race itself is a lie. Those kids weren't smarter than us. They were just there put in front of us because that was the paradigm at the moment. Everybody's making it look like it's supposed to look according to that period of ignorance. But as ignorant as we were, we still are if we're allowing that to be the beneficial of those who are the ones who have been put in that place wrongfully. What we need to do is look at each other as humanity and have the humility of going to learn about other cultures, understanding that you are not more or better, and then recognize what's being done to Congo, which is such a horrific wrong. We have to stand up against that. But most countries don't stand up against that because they are also benefiting from that wrong.
1: Yes.
3: We have to call those countries out, call out those who are trying to hurt Burkina Faso, Mali, and Niger because they dare to stand up for their people's benefit, and you're going around the world calling them wrongful dictators, wrongful human rights, you know, abuses, when there are no greater human rights abuses than what's happening right here.
1: Right here.
3: There's no greater wrong against humanity than what's happening. And then we're the country that is out there in the world siding with the false state of Israel, because if you tell the truth, those folks are not Hebrews, and everybody kind of knows that but won't say it out loud. But when you look at what's going on, we're being silent where we should not be silent. We need to be loud and vocal about what's being done wrong in the name of what? In the name of who? Why did President Obama, who everybody's adoring, that man bombed more people than anybody, and he destroyed Libya, the most wealthy country on the continent of Africa, and we're looking at that as like it doesn't matter. It's 15 years later, it's still destroyed. And all those militia that they're talking about coming into the Sahel, that's military equipment that was left behind on purpose for that end, to keep that area destabilized, and so it can continue to be robbed by all these other so-called wealthy nations. We got to look at that stuff and realize what it is and stop pretending we don't see it. Yeah, the guy's got a lot of charm and grace and charisma, but you still bombed the wealthiest country on the continent of Africa, not to mention Syria, Lebanon, Yemen. We have no beef with those people. Why did you do that? We have to call people to task about what's going on and stop letting stuff go because we're not told in mainstream media. You have to go out and look for what's going on. Look at all other media. Even YouTube, you can get more truth now because there's so many different people who are telling what's actually going on.
1: Yeah.
3: Why do we go out there and hurt Iran? Iran wasn't hurting you. And now the Strait of Hormuz is closed. You closed it, you dummies. You closed it by your greed and arrogance. And now we're talking about how Iran struck us and we got to come back and hurt them. They didn't strike us. You attacked them illegally. Let's look at what's happening in the world and step up to it. You go to Venezuela, steal somebody's whole president, kidnap the wife, who had nothing to do with what you got mad at him for. You have them over here as prisoners, and nobody's standing up against that. Come on. We have to recognize diaspora, those who are around the world, who were sent around the world for all causes, and you can go scripture or not. But the reality is we are here seeing all that stuff that is not shown in a lot of news media in some countries. And a lot of it is not even shown here. We got the freedom to go online, though, and find it. And the more we find, the more we see is wrong. Carlene, we got to stop just being quiet when we should be outraged and very, very vocal about this stuff.
1: But you know how long that Haiti has been in that condition?
3: Oh my God!
1: Yes. And the blame is always on Haiti. Why do they do this? Why can't they take care of themselves? Why do they do this? Why do they can't? Because no one thinks that there is an invisible hand managing the whole game.
3: It's not even invisible. The thing is, these people are so
1: invisible. Now it's less likely to be visible, but before, it's always the victim, the blame for what's happening to them. But now, when you see it happening in Venezuela, when you see it happening in Cuba, when you see it becomes visible that Haiti is not the only one, because it is done to them for a long time. For a country to go into Haiti and take their reserve, their gold reserve. And now they are asking to have a hospital that was destroyed 16 years ago, okay, to be rebuilt. And then the French is telling you, I don't want to continue that unless you request it. And once you request it, they're going to start making demands on your request. So anyway,
3: you know, France is the no place to build a hospital anyway. France is getting broke. I learned from several sources that a lot of factories in France are closing because they don't have the raw materials that they used to steal from Africa. Look at Niger, for example, Niger. They had some of the highest quality yellow cake, you know, the uranium. Mm-hmm. And France was getting it for 81 cents a kilo, not even a dollar.
1: Yep.
3: And then selling it 200 euros a kilo.
1: And
3: so
1: now,
3: you don't even let the people there on the continent, on the country where you're getting it from, where you're stealing it from at that price, you don't even leave them electricity. You take it, to light up the Eiffel Tower for 5 minutes every hour at night and all the rest of the, you're called the biggest exporter of electricity of Europe, I believe. And meanwhile, you're stealing it from people, and then you're going to send military against them when they want to not be robbed. You think all these attacks against Burkina Faso, all these attempts at killing this guy and bombing not Mali, all those five at the same time bombing. This is for reason that stopped them from building up their own economies, proving what they were able to do, that Sahel Alliance, in 4 years, what France couldn't do in 60 years because it was never going to do it.
1: Right now, France is on the one. And they have a hand. They always assume that Haiti is a territory they can always want to, because Africa, especially Burkina Faso, they are giving them a one for their money.
3: Exactly.
1: So now they are looking for places where they have a foot in, and then to make that foot any larger so they can regain their power. And that's why Haiti has to start opening its eyes and say, no, you're being chased out of one continent, you're not coming into the Caribbean and to claim us as a territory.
3: Exactly. They're still in one continent. Don't look at them. They're over there now talking about Kenya, trying to be all friendly with Kenya.
1: Yeah.
3: I mean, like, come on. By now, people should be not so stupid. And I think they're not stupid. They're just greedy. A lot of these folks, like in Benin and Ivory Coast, what they're doing, like Cote d'Ivoire, they got the killer of Sankara in that country all these years, safe, when he's the murderer of the president of Burkina Faso in 1987. He's still alive. And I mean, that's what I'm saying. How is it possible that's happening? I mean, just not talking to say we're not doing our job of bringing people to justice, even bringing out and out.
1: But one thing, when you talk about justice, censorship. Just to finish this conversation, as we talk about justice, you can see that Ibrahim changed all those wig, those colonial wig that the lawyer, the legal representative, the judges used to wear, and to represent the code system, the code noir that doesn't exist anymore. And that change will reflect, and I think that even the dress code that they used to wear, the wig that they used to put in their
3: hair. In school, the kids wear uniforms.
1: That's the kind of change Haitians need.
3: The pride is coming up because of what he's doing.
1: Who sleep with John, who know how John snore, should know better.
3: And That's right.
1: Thank you very much.
3: Thank you for taking my time. I appreciate it. I hope I didn't take too much time. Thank you very much.
1: Your contribution.
3: Mm-hmm. Enjoy. Enjoy the rest of your night. Yes, thank you.

0: City's new Sheriff Edwin Raymond officially sworn into office. City and state leaders coming together for a ceremony at Brooklyn College today. Raymond was appointed to the position back in May. He has spent his entire career focused on public safety, first joining the NYPD when he was 22 years old and most recently serving in the office of the New York State Attorney General as the nation's first social justice liaison.
1: Under my leadership, the Sheriff's Office, as a division within the broader Department of Finance, led by Commissioner Lee, will uphold the law, protect the public interest, and deliver the services that our city deserves.
0: Raymond is the son of Haitian immigrants and grew up in East Flatbush, Brooklyn.
2: Yes, that we have a new sheriff in town as the mayor that was said earlier. We have a new sheriff, and this sheriff is the Haitian American, contributing its skills and experience that we need in Haiti. No, that's what it is. Let this send to La Cour, Ta Famille Soleil.

0: 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We are live in Columbia County with the Haitian cultural program, Lile Litan. I'm Karin Murphy, your co-host. And I remind you that you are listening to WGXC. 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Box 13. That's in Accra, New York, and we are live. Accra, New York, 12405, live, as always. And thank you. Let's listen to one more update on Haitian history.
1: Very important.
0: Here, listen to this.
1: The foundation of Caribbean music. And I want to repeat that. Haitian music is the foundation of Caribbean music. In 1973, Dominica's Exile, one of Gordon Anderson, created Cadence Calypso from Haitian compa and calypso. We later saw soca, then we later saw zouk, then we later saw bouillon, all from Haitian compa. Bad bravo pour Haïtien, Haïti chérie. I love you, Haiti. One love.
2: I mean, the more you start digging, you know, and you see how Haitian history connects with the political liberation movements all across the Caribbean and Latin America, and then you understand how strong culturally we've been. When you start digging and you understand 1973, Gypsy de Pétionville really started pushing that orchestral jazz that really provided the foundation of Haitian compa. Before, in 1955, Nemours, Jean-Baptiste,

like I'm saying, like the DNA of Kumpat to this day started with him. When you start digging and start appreciating that history, how then it fermented and just went throughout the entire Caribbean, as you saw and as you mentioned, the different varieties that have its roots connected to Haitian Kumpat. Man, how can you not be proud? How can you not stand and hold your chest high as a Haitian? Huh? Be proud that you're something size. Yeah. What are the cool facts that have been lost? What are the cool genres, industries that Haiti and Haitians can claim their influence over? That I don't know. Huh? Come on, give it a share. I'm in the comments.

as the son of the murdered, assassinated President Jovenel Moïse to commemorate his father's life. He has this song, Au nom du Père, in the name of the Father. And so we are approaching the end of our program today, but that's not the end. 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

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I'm Justin Maiman, and you're listening live to WGXC Acre 90.7 FM. Today's show is inspired by John Cage. And what you're listening to right now is a track from an album I have. The track is "And the Earth Shall Bear Again." It's from a 1942 recording, and on piano there is Joshua Pierce. But what I'm focused on is what happened to John Cage starting in the 1950s. I am not a John Cage expert, but I know a couple things about him. I know he had real ties to the Hudson Valley and the Catskills, especially around Stony Point. I also know that there was a moment at which he was really into mushroom foraging. But also, I know that he moved into this idea of chance compositions starting in the 1950s. And, of course, also in the 1950s, in Woodstock, he debuted his famous piece, 433. So that's the beginnings of what I know about John Cage. But I'm inspired this summer because I saw this tremendous library exhibition over at Bard in July. And basically what they did was they used John Cage's chance procedures as a way to build a whole exhibit. And in the 1950s, John Cage used the I Ching especially as a way to compose music, phrases, etc. And he would do that sometimes by putting together a whole list of questions and then going into the I Ching and using the numerology within and all these other things to help him compose. Chance for me is a pretty tremendous creative tool. And so I wanted to expand on that today here on Ginger Radio Hour. So here's what we're going to do. Act one will be here in the studio using my digital playlist. I picked 52 tracks and then figured out my own number system. And I wrote a whole bunch of numbers down, 52 numbers, on slips of paper. And I threw them. I'm throwing them right now. Can you hear that? Into a small Trader Joe's orange tote bag. And I'm mixing them up. And this is my system that I'm going to use for Act 1 to figure out what we hear from these 52 singles that I've collected over the past seven, eight months. These are not new songs to 2026 necessarily, but they're often new to me. So that's Act 1. Act 2, we're going to do a similar thing, but with vinyl. So I've brought about 28 albums in, and that's what we'll do in the second hour. So that's where we are. We're using chance to play some music tonight. Stay tuned to Ginger Radio Hour. I'm going to start picking numbers and start playing music.

I'm having fun in here. This, I mean, leaving everything to chance makes this so much fun for me. And I hope you too. This John Cage cat, he was onto something. So let's pick live here. But hold on, let me catch you up. You can go, of course, to WGXC.org to search Ginger Radio Hour, and you can see the whole playlist. But to get you catched up, that was Vegetables by the Beach Boys. And before that, we heard from Nick Drake, Cameron Winter, Cat Power, my new band Believe, Echo and the Bunnymen, and the Smiths. And that's all through chance. So let's pick a new number here. It's number 35. Let's see what that is. Ha! Oh, this is great. All right, let's get back to the music. This is Ginger Radio Hour.

0: Let's enter this jewelry shop.
1: Come on, Mr. Pickle, man, hook it up. 14K death bracelet. You can't be.
2: No, I cannot do that. This is not a Porsche shop. This is Pickle's jewelry. Ah, Mr. Hood, my favorite customer. What can I do for you today?
0: I would like to see some gold rings.
2: Yes, we have these dookie fat gold rings, perfect for your masculine hands.
0: Some earrings from my wife.
2: How about these elephant studded diamond earrings, perfect for the woman of your dreams?
0: And the watch for my cousin.
2: Yes, we have a Rolex.
0: That is a beautiful watch.
2: 3,792.
1: No, actually, it's 2,336.
0: Many thanks for your help.
1: He's always trying to jerk people.
0: My name is Mr. Hood. What is your name?
1: Yeah, I'm Zumbuff X from KMD.
0: I am pleased to meet you.
1: Oh, yeah, likewise. Yeah, how you doing anyway?
0: Perfectly well, thank you. And you?
1: Oh, I'm just chilling, you see, but I got one problem. I come in here to pawn this bracelet, see, because this robbing for Nickel's business ain't making it. What I need is a job. Where you work at? They hiring?
0: Follow this avenue.
1: Yeah?
0: Turn right at the corner.
1: Uh-huh.
0: Go to the left when you reach the square.
1: Yeah?
0: It is the house next to the theater.
1: Yeah, I know the line of work you're in.
0: Would you care for a spoon?
1: No, I don't deal with
0: They are not too expensive.

watch rock through crackpot's face. Considering his aim, I warned he could hurt others with his game. Miss Christman warned the same, although he didn't care the heat, cause in a decade and 1 year, he continued to throw rocks for a career. Paid him more pay than he felt rocks felt by every brother in Brown with whom

0: Maybe then he'd avoided the common phony jackpot.
1: Yeah,
0: phony jackpot. Yo, man, you got much better things to do with your time than
2: show
0: that.
2: Me something better.
0: Something better, man. We built this place, man. We're the gods of the universe, kings and queens of the planet.
3: If you or I could see this individual, we might call him an impractical dreamer or a crackpot.
0: No, I'm not crackpot.
3: Would you have seen the scientific, intellectual, creative genius in a small, ragged Negro boy?

So that was KMD closing out Act 1 of Ginger Radio Hour. A show based on chance. I think chance just might beat your smartphone when it comes to a super consistent dopamine rush. That's what the first hour felt like for me. Act 2 here is a similar game of chance, but we're playing a bunch of vinyl albums. So I picked around 40 albums, one track off each, and then threw a Trader Joe's small canvas bag inspired game of chance with numbers, just like the lottery. I pulled everything out of there. And that's what's going to inform the next hour. What you're hearing right here is the first selected. It's 4th of July. From U2. It's from the album The Unforgettable Fire, and it's hard to believe, but that's an album from 1984. So, all hour here, we're going to dive into this collection of vinyl and let chance be our guide. 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

this room, and it's around dawn. It seems to be dusk. It seems to be, there's no light. Just these traces of blue in the sky. And far over the edges of the tenements, and if I look down the street, this angle, it looks like something out of a Chirico. There's these white clouds that are so faint, so gray.

Part 5. The next group of 13 birds are best known as game birds, and the favorite in the woods of northern United States and Canada is the ruffed grouse, which mounts to a drumming log and produces spring thunder with its wings.

gobbling of wild turkeys is no longer heard north of Pennsylvania, but from Georgia to Arizona, they still occur in favored places. This is one of a flock on the Aransas Wildlife Refuge, Texas.

The hooting of the sooty grouse from the tops of the firs and spruces is a familiar sound in many parts of the Rocky Mountain area. This one was calling in Yosemite National Park.

The booming of prairie chickens can still be heard during the spring in some of the north central states in southern Canada. Here they are calling in Wisconsin.

I'm so happy to be here tonight. So glad to be in your wonderful city. And I have a little message for you. And I want to tell every woman and every man tonight that's ever needed someone to love, that's ever had somebody to love, that's ever had somebody to understand them, that's ever had someone that needs their love all the time. Someone that's with them when they're up, somebody's with them when they're down. If you had yourself somebody like this, you better hold on to them. Because let me tell you something. Sometimes you get what you want, and you lose what you have. And there's a song I sing, and I believe if everybody was to sing this song, you could save the whole world. Listen to me.

That seems like a good place to bring this record down. But we'll keep it there for a second. All right, let's get you caught up. You're listening to Ginger Radio Hour. We're in Act 2 of our Chance Vinyl playlist, and I just wanted to catch you up on some of the music you've heard. Underneath me right now is an instrumental from Atmosphere, Shoulda Known. And before that, The Carpenters, The Fugees, Solomon Burke, American Bird Songs featuring some chickens and grouse. The Julie to the Spirits soundtrack, Ike and Tina Turner, Three Teens Kill Four, Keith Jarrett, and Sergio Mendez and his band. Up next, we're going to put Bjork, right? Yeah, Bjork is next, Future Forever. Let me cue this up. As you can imagine, Chance is a lot more work when you're going between two turntables. So here comes Bjork, Future Forever.

This is Alice Coltrane, Ocean Beloved. It's the second track on side two from a monastic trio. I just want to temporarily interrupt Alice as I say thanks for sticking around for Ginger Radio Hour. We got two acts in, all by chance. 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Today's show was called Music of Chance. And of course, you can always look at the Ginger newsletter. You can Google that. 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